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2: Harriet Clark was 11 months old when her mother was a getaway driver in the infamous 1981 robbery of a Brinks truck. 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For the next 37 years, Harriet spent Saturdays visiting her mother in prison. Her new novel is based on that. 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
1: 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Mostly clear this evening, then turning partly cloudy in the overnight with overnight lows in the lower 50s. 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
3: Mr. President, do you have any reaction to Today Explained being named the best news show?
4: Wow. I didn't know that. You're telling me now for the first time.
5: Dave, Democrats don't have a ton of power right now, but they might if the midterms go their way. What was their response to Donald Trump's speech on Thursday night?
6: Some Democrats welcome that he was doing this.
7: I heard a failed president desperately casting about for excuses to meddle in the upcoming election if he can.
6: You saw John Ossoff, the senator from Georgia, who was on the ballot this year, who Republicans, not even that privately, think is going to be reelected.
7: I also heard a president clearly signaling his intent to attack these elections and to undermine voting rights. And you know it's going to be right here in Georgia, the critical battleground state. Look,
6: it's one of the few states that's been trending towards Democrats, certainly in the South it is. And so it was very telling that John Ossoff thinks it's a good day for him if he gets to talk about how the president thinks his election in 2020 was stolen. It's a big part of his campaign for reelection.
7: He is depraved, he is amoral, and above all, he cares exclusively about himself.
6: And you mentioned the affordability piece of it. This is a discourse in D.C., too. There are a lot of Republican groups that want Democrats to lose the elections, and they think, how is the president convincing people that Republicans made their lives cheaper? Any day he's talking about this, he's not doing that.
8: You know, there's this fake narrative that the Democrats talk about, affordability. They just say the word. It doesn't mean anything to anybody.
6: One thing you've heard from a lot of Democrats and a lot of focus group managers, pollsters, just Americans think they live in a pretty democratic country. And if you talk about democracy, they zone out. It's not a good idea for Democrats to talk about it. It's not a good idea for Republicans to talk about it. This is a elite conversation that happens to be an obsession for the president.
8: It'll guarantee the midterms. If you don't get it, big trouble.
6: And a story is coming together for Democrats who, you know, not the most confident people right now, but think they will do well in the midterms, that Trump was elected in 2024 largely because people felt things were too expensive. And between the Iran war, self-enrichment in the White House, and his obsession with the election, he's not going to do anything for your affordability.
9: And when we take the House back, we're going to make life more affordable for people is our singular priority.
6: They're very comfortable making that argument. It's much tougher for them when they're fighting internally about Israel. Any day that the president comes and polarizes the discussion about elections, that's great for them. They want him to talk about elections and say, look what this president is doing and while you're paying so much for gas.
5: So what does that mean, just practically speaking? I mean, we have polls. Are the Democrats looking better to take the House and the Senate, or is Trump going to keep them?
6: Overall, polling and expectations are that Democrats are going to win the House, that they're going to gain seats in the Senate. What happens in elections, and I'm not trying to not answer the question, it's just that having covered these stuff for 20 years, in many midterms, it's close through the summer, and then after Labor Day, it breaks in one direction. And so what Democrats are hoping is that there are stuff that's not competitive right now that becomes competitive. Now, the caveat on that, one is that you know, no man steps in the same river twice, that the same thing does not happen every election. That's bad analysis. But the other is that the legal and campaign financing regime that has been put into place in the last few years is very good for Republicans. And so Republicans in 2010 had a cash advantage over Democrats, but Democrats had just a terrible turnout and donor coalition. To go back if you want to be amazed at how little Democrats were able to raise for Ohio's Senate race in 2010. They gave up. In the Trump era, Democrats have had a ton of money, and they've had Democrats who were out fundraising people who ended up beating them by 10 points. They just did, the Democratic donor base really woke up. Democratic dark money was very efficient. In the last few years, the Republican strategy, it's basically two parts. One, define the Democratic Party as dangerously radical, ready to undermine and destroy America. Then they've got some experience in doing that. And two, outspend them. That's the strategy. Pollsters, betting markets, they think that's not going to work. They think that the downward pressure of a president polling at 35% in some competitive states, that prices being high, it's just you're not going to be able to turn out a bunch of Republicans who voted for Trump in 2024 or a bunch of independents who voted for Trump just because of prices in 2024. They're not going to come back. The Democratic electorate will come back, and Democrats will, let's say, win the popular vote by 6 points, win the House.
5: And where does it all leave us for 2028, you think? I mean, midterms are important, but ultimately they don't bring out the same kind of turnout that we get for a presidential election. Are we seeing any signs of what this all means for 2028?
6: If this midterm ends up being a story of Republicans blowing some opportunities because even though the economy has improved in a lot of ways, it didn't improve as much as people wanted, and he talked about voter fraud, et cetera, Democrats will be in a pretty good mood about 2028, but they have not agreed on not just their agenda. The issue in the Democratic Party, which has, I think, gotten worse this cycle, is that they're on year 10 of this entryist experiment with the Bernie Sanders movement.
10: In my view, we must move forward toward a Medicare for all single-payer program.
6: But since 2016, the Democratic Party has been seen by a lot of voters as basically corrupt, as trying to prevent new voices from the left from taking charge, as in a war with its own left wing. And that has been the way that the progressive wing of the party wants it. They basically, when they are not in power, as they've never been, because Sanders never been the nominee, and the party loses, they say it's because the party did not run on progressive messages. If they win, as the Democrats won in 2018 and 2020 and 2022, they say, well, this is progressive messaging that won the day. Because they lost in 2024 in a devastating for liberalism fashion, an election loss that means USAID is dead and the Department of Education is falling apart and affirmative action is dead, et cetera, the left is really capitalized on Democrats' despair, and it's organized Democrats, the rallies and the what you can do for action that have come since the 2024 election have been pretty much this left wing. The existential threat of Trump to liberalism and the decisions that donors to the Democratic Party and to progressive groups have made have led to a less ideological infrastructure. So there are a lot of there were in 2019 the last time Democrats were out of power and trying to come back. A lot of groups arguing Trump was a fluke president. We are the Sunrise Movement. We want people to commit to a Green New Deal. We are an immigration group. We want to commit to a deportation moratorium. We are Planned Parenthood. We want to commit to abortion funding. There are lots of demands made on the party, and the candidates move to the left. That's not happening this time. What's happened instead is this thing I was talking about, where there is no agreement about why what they did under Biden, whether they went too far left to the left or what, and a left flank that is saying, just let us take the wheel. Let us run on Medicare for all. Let us run on cutting all aid to Israel, even on weapon sales to Israel. So Democrats are just destined to have a fight, but a very different fight they had in 2019, because there's no wing of the party that says, we know that our ideas are going to work. They were much more confident, much more money being spent to organize progressive groups in the first Trump term than there is now. So it is, if it looks messy, it's because it is very messy. There is not a figure leading the Democratic Party with a unified Trump message. The closest you get is not the leadership, it's of the party, it's Bernie Sanders.
10: Too many working class families are struggling just to survive right now. We are going to have an economy that works for all, not just Musk and Bezos and the 1%.
6: It is Bernie Sanders, who's a popular politician, having mass rallies around the country and saying, Democrats haven't really done anything for the working class in 30 years. All right, that's not an amazing base to build your comeback message on, that our party's been terrible since the 1960s, arguably. Please let us back in and we'll fix things.
5: So it sounds like what you're saying is that the one thing the left and the right can both agree on is that 2028's election will be about communism.
6: You know what? That's a really pithy good way to put it.
5: Read David Weigel at semaphore.com. 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On tomorrow's Today Explained, we're going to talk about the divide in the Democratic Party over cutting aid to Israel.

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1: 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Good Monday evening. I'm Dan Kogan. 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
13: Hello, I'm Neil Kirksall.
14: 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Coming up on As It Happens.
13: 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She'll tell us why her family's experience with him has her believing he might be able to deliver more than his predecessors.
14: And it kept him on his toes. 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A veteran soccer journalist takes us through the dramatic highs and lows of the tournament.
13: Those stories and more coming up for you on the Monday edition of As It Happens.

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1: So what change could be put into effect now to make sure that next wildfire season communities are not in this position?
2: Well, I mean, I agree that planning needs to happen all year round. We're just reacting to calls for evacuations, and there's really no long-term plan, and that First Nations need to be a part of that.
1: How are you doing personally, Grand Chief?
2: I'm doing okay. I do my best to look after myself. I still try to do my walks on a daily basis, even though the year isn't the greatest, but I'm just trying to stay focused on what is happening right now so that communities and our leadership can feel supported. The supports will be there for them, and that they'll be coming back home when it's safe to do so.
1: Grand Chief, I appreciate this. Thank you.
2: Thank you.
3: Alvin Fiddler is the Grand Chief of Anishinaabe Asking Nation. We reached him in Thunder Bay.

0: Fox Warren with Wings.
1: We're going to take a short break now. When we return, the Reverend Al Sharpton wants answers, as many others do, in the mysterious death of Nolan Wells, a black teenager from Mississippi. At his funeral today, Sharpton said he's prepared to pay to get those answers.
0: And Jimothy takes the long way round, but then he does everything round. A Seattle raccoon named Jimothy is strangely spherical due to a rare spinal deformity, and he has rolled his way into the hearts of people around the world. Stay tuned. I'm Chris Howden.
1: And I'm Neil Kirksall.

0: Smoke isn't the only thing flying back and forth across the border. As you know, U.S. President Donald Trump has threatened to introduce new tariffs on Canada because of the wildfire smoke drifting south from northern Ontario. Mr. Trump and other U.S. lawmakers have been critical of Canada because the smoke of nearly 200 wildfires has reduced air quality on both sides of the border. Meanwhile, today, smoke drifting north from the U.S. is making it harder for people in British Columbia to breathe. Speaking to reporters at a press conference today, Ontario Premier Doug Ford fired back at President Trump.
1: The message to President Trump is, if he actually does his due diligence, one of the largest fires started from Minnesota. And that's not a knock against Minnesota, because Governor Waltz and I have an incredible relationship. He called me up and said there's YMCA campers stuck in the middle of lake. We sent our OPP out there, as well, the Canadian Armed Forces, to rescue these campers. He was very, very grateful. But maybe if he got rid of the tariffs and on softwood lumber, it might make a difference until we can harvest these areas and ship them down. I got to remind President Trump that 33% of the lumber, and we have better quality lumber here in Canada, comes from Canada to build their homes. And he's wondering why the housing cost of building is going up, because he's putting tariffs on his number one trading partner. Again, maybe President Trump would offer his closest allies and friends some support rather than sit there and threaten tariffs when Hurricane Helene went a little wild down in the Carolinas and Georgia last year. Who were the first to step up? We directed over 50 trucks, hydro linesmen, to go down there to support our closest neighbors. That's what we do. When they had the inferno wildland fires out in California, who was first there? We were there. We sent two water bombers standby, right ready to go in there. We sent them out west until they could be deployed immediately. And we couldn't get the water in the planes because they had a problem. You got to remind President Trump that there's 3.9 million acres burning in the United States right now. And if we had resources, we would send them down to our closest friends and allies. So, you know something, rather than criticize and threaten Canada, your closest friends, maybe one day you're going to need our help like you did last year, and we deployed the people. I get frustrated just listening to that bunch of rubbish.
0: Ontario Premier Doug Ford speaking at a press conference earlier today.

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3: Still to come on the Arts Hour with me, Nikki Bedi, Indian-born artist Anish Kapoor explores the idea of home and why it influences his art. American author Priya Parma on her Katharine Hepburn novel, and my conversation with Chilean writer and director

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1: 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And we'll get a look at how the weather is shaping up for this Tuesday from the Mount Washington Observatory in just a moment.
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3: A cloudy and wet couple of days are in store as a low-pressure system swings to our north. A slight chance for a couple of stray showers this morning, with chances increasing this afternoon as a warm front approaches. A couple of afternoon thunderstorms will be possible, with the best chances over southern New Hampshire. Pretty windy out there today, with winds around 10 to 15 miles per hour, gusting up to 30 miles per hour at times, and high temperatures in the mid-70s north in Berlin to around 80 degrees south in Manchester. Showers and a few thunderstorms will continue overnight, though no severe weather is expected, with any storms dissipating around midnight. These gusty winds calm down some, with low temperatures tonight in the upper 50s north in Whitefield to the lower 60s south in Exeter. A warmer and more humid day tomorrow as a cold front approaches, with mostly cloudy skies continuing and another chance of afternoon rain showers and thunderstorms, a couple of which could become severe. High temperatures for your Wednesday in the upper 70s north of Littleton to the mid 80s south in Nashua. For NHPR, this is meteorologist Madeline Smith reporting from the Mount Washington Observatory.
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0: 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I'm Leila Faldin.
5: I'm Michelle Martin.
6: And I'm A. Martinez. Quite a few of today's most acclaimed musical artists spent time in the hip-hop collective known as Odd Future. There's Tyler, the Creator, Earl Sweatshirt, and Frank Ocean. Well, a teenager just getting her start in music was among them, Sid the Kid. She now just goes by Sid and went on to join the band The Internet, but they haven't released anything in 8 years, so recently she's focused on her solo work.
7: Oh.

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1: Speak for millennials. We spent our 20s thinking that we were trying to find ourselves and figure out who we were, only to hit our 30s and realize what we've been doing is searching for acceptance of who we already were. And I think for me, that's manifested with this album, with this title, with, because the truth is, I am an introvert. It's just there's a level of acceptance to it now. Whereas at one point, I didn't know if I was an introvert or if I was just insecure.
2: I have trouble finding anything that's not a glowing review of what you've done as a solo artist and with the internet. Have you ever wondered why you were not on top 40 radio and why you're not more out there?
1: I've definitely wondered that before. That's never been an intention of mine when it comes to making the music.
2: Is it because you're an openly gay Black woman who doesn't conform to beauty standards to be attractive to cisgender men?
1: You know, that's very possible. I'm sure it has something to do with it. Sometimes it's true that the world, quote unquote, isn't ready for certain things. It could be that, for sure.
3: Hey, girl, you're my diamond ring. You give me everything.
2: That is Syd. Her new solo album is titled Beard. Syd, thank you very much for coming in.
1: Thank you so much.
3: Can't let you run away. You're like my spring.
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8: Live from NPR News in Washington, I'm Dave Mattingly. President Trump is scheduled to meet with Lebanon's president today at the White House. The talks come weeks after Israel and Lebanon announced a framework agreement for Israeli forces to withdraw from southern Lebanon and for Hezbollah militants to disarm. The State Department is mediating direct talks between Israel and Lebanon. The former leader of one of Mexico's most notorious drug cartels has been sentenced by a federal judge in New York. NPR's Ryan Lucas says Ismael El Mayo Zambada Garcia was one of the founders of Mexico's Sinaloa cartel, along with Joaquin El Chapo Guzman.
9: U.S. authorities arrested El Mayo Zambada in 2024. He pleaded guilty last year in federal court in Brooklyn to running a criminal enterprise and racketeering conspiracy. Now, U.S. District Judge Brian Cogan has sentenced El Mayo to life in prison.
8: The sentence includes no possibility of parole. Prosecutors say El Mayo helped to operate one of the world's largest drug trafficking organizations. Tropical storm Bertha is threatening coastal areas of the Florida Panhandle, Alabama, Mississippi, and Louisiana. The second named storm of the Atlantic hurricane season has top sustained winds of 50 miles per hour. The National Hurricane Center says Bertha is moving slowly in the Gulf toward the northwest and is expected to hug the coastline over the next few days. This is NPR News. Smoke from wildfires in Canada has dissipated over the U.S. The National Weather Service has lifted all of its air quality alerts over northern sections of the country, as well as the Midwest and along the East Coast. At various times last week, people in more than a dozen states

0: states were under alerts for unhealthy air because of those Canadian fires. A new study finds many packaged goods claiming to contain avocado oil don't contain what the label says. NPR's Maria Godoy says the findings appear in the journal Applied Food Research.
1: Browse the aisles of the grocery store and you'll find chips, dressings, and mayonnaise all boasting that they're made with avocado oil. But when UC Davis professor Selena Wong noticed this trend, she got curious because her past research has found that most bottled avocado oils sold in stores are either rancid or they've been adulterated with other oils. So she submitted 54 products to chemical analysis and found that 89% showed signs of being mixed with other cheaper oils like soybean oil.
2: If you're buying avocado oil products, it's very likely that you are not getting what you're paying for.
1: She says that's a problem because avocado oil products are often significantly more expensive than those made with other oils. Maria Godoy, NPR News.
0: NASDAQ futures are up more than 1% this morning. I'm Dave Mattingly in Washington.
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8: Breezy today with cloudy skies. Afternoon or evening showers and thunderstorms are possible. Temperatures in the 70s and 80s today. Thanks for making NHPR a part of your day. 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

0: Good morning. It's just about 6 o'clock and you're listening to NHPR. 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
11: Good morning. Iran has cut off one path used to ship oil out of the Middle East. Now rebels in Yemen want to block another. We'll hear from a former Secretary of the Air Force on the latest fighting in this hour morning edition from NHPR. I'm Rick Ganley. Also ahead, New Hampshire's three biggest electricity utilities are raising their rates. We'll hear why. Paramount had hoped its merger with Warner Brothers would be done this week, but it's on pause as a court reviews antitrust claims from a dozen states that try to stop it. And the leader of Wisconsin mosque has lived in the U.S. for decades on a green card. ICE arrested him, held him for 80 days. A judge ordered him released, writing that his speech on Palestinian rights is protected. It's Tuesday. It's July 21st. Some clouds and showers about today. The news and forecast next.
12: Live from NPR News in Washington, I'm Janine Herbst. Defense Secretary Pete Hegseth will ask the Senate Appropriations Committee today for $350 billion to fund the Iran war. NPR's Quill Lawrence reports Hegseth will be on Capitol Hill as attacks between Iran and the U.S. are escalating.
13: U.S. forces have bombed Iranian military and infrastructure targets for 10 days running and have reinstated a naval blockade on Iran's ports and coastline. Iranian media reports scores of casualties. Iran has attacked U.S. bases around the region with missiles and drones, killing at least three U.S. service members since Friday. This week, the Department of Defense divulged that at least 100 U.S. troops have been injured in the last 2 weeks, most of whom returned to service. The Pentagon hasn't briefed the press since May, and the hearing today will be the first chance for senators from both parties to ask Hegseth publicly about the depletion of U.S. military munitions, safety of troops in the region, and how the U.S. plans to resolve the war. Quill Lawrence, NPR News.
12: President Trump meets with Lebanon's president today in Washington as the State Department tries to push forward a peace process between Israel and Lebanon. As NPR's Michelle Kellerman reports, the U.S. is trying to give Lebanon's president a boost.
14: Secretary of State Marco Rubio says he thinks it will be a good meeting at the White House, and President Joseph Aoun will be able to return to Lebanon and say he's getting real results for his people, not Hezbollah or Iran. At the moment, Israel controls much of southern Lebanon as it battles the Iranian-backed Hezbollah, which has been firing rockets across the border into Israel. The U.S. has negotiated what are called pilot zones to allow Lebanon to reestablish sovereignty in several areas in the south. Rubio says the U.S. is also talking to Lebanon about international investments and resuming flights from the U.S. Michelle Kellerman, NPR News, the State Department.
12: Tropical Storm Bertha is churning slowly northward off the southeast coast in the Atlantic. The National Hurricane Center says the storm, with maximum sustained winds of 50 miles an hour, is about 110 miles southwest of Panama City, Florida, and some 170 miles east of Mobile, Alabama. This as officials in New Orleans start preparing for possible landfall tomorrow. Randy Heyman is the executive director of the New Orleans Sewerage and Water Board.
15: We take all events seriously and are prepared to enhance staffing levels across the utility to ensure that all teams are coordinated, positioned, and equipped to respond as conditions evolve.
12: Bertha formed in the Gulf of Mexico late yesterday, and tropical storm watches and warnings are up for parts of the Gulf Coast. World financial markets, Asian markets mixed by the close, the Nikkei up 3.2%. 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
11: Live from NHPR News, I'm Rick Ganley. Gas prices are going back up, and some analysts say it could be a while before they go down again. Mark Shildrop with AAA Northeast says the unraveling of the ceasefire with Iran has again driven up the price of gas. Shildrop says the increase in price is partly because of reduced supply and partly because of political volatility. He says while gas went down after President Trump prematurely announced an end to the war, that drop may not happen again.
9: Kind of like the boy who cried wolf, because we've gone through cycles of optimism and pessimism since the war began in February, and we can see the rise and fall of crude prices. Those increases and decreases are going to narrow because people certainly lose confidence in the potential for a lasting peace if it falls apart repeatedly.
11: According to AAA, rather, in New Hampshire, the average price currently sits at $3.99 a gallon. It's over $4 the rest of New England. The state's three biggest electricity utilities are raising their supply rates as of August 1st. Supply rate refers to the actual electricity that consumers use. It's the largest part of your monthly bill. Utilities say they've lost money over the past year and a half because the old rates they set were too low to cover market fluctuations. Some, like Don Kreese, the state's consumer advocate, say it's wrong for consumers to foot the bill for those miscalculations.
16: They're basically charging today and tomorrow's customers for wholesale costs that they incurred in previous winters.
11: Most Granite Staters will pay between $6 and $18 more on their monthly electricity bill. New Hampshire is the best state to move to, according to a new report from the publication Consumer Affairs. That report looked at a range of factors for its rankings. New Hampshire earned high marks for safety, quality of life, education, and health care. The report found the state's low unemployment rate also makes it an attractive place for people to move. Other New England states also scored well in the report's ranking, with Maine, Massachusetts, and Vermont all landing in the top 10 states. In sports, Caleb Durbin hit a tie-breaking home run over the Green Monster at Fenway Park last night, and the Red Sox went on to win over the Orioles 6-5. That extends the second-longest winning streak in club history, 14 games. Boston could match a club record tonight with another win. The 1946 Red Sox won 15 straight on a team led by Ted Williams. Your forecast, partly to mostly cloudy today, some scattered showers, maybe a thunderstorm this afternoon. It'll turn windy later with highs from 70 to 80 degrees. Some showers tonight with lows near 60. Some sun comes through for southern New Hampshire tomorrow, but a mostly cloudy day for the North Country with showers, 70s to mid-80s tomorrow. Right now, we've got 61 at Hampton Beach. It's 57 in Jackson.
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11: Don't call it a comeback. I'm Rick Ganley. This is NHPR.

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1: It's Morning Edition on NHPR. 6:19 now. Good morning. Today is primary day in Arizona, and cost of living issues are looming large for many voters there.
2: Medical, taxes, the water bill, the light bill, electricity, things like that, yeah.
1: Well, now some of the key races are shaping up for Democrats and Republicans in Arizona. That's coming up in about 15 minutes. What it might say about the rest of the country. 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The details in the forecast are next.
3: Probably heard about a little parasite causing an explosive outbreak. Cyclospora is spreading gastrointestinal distress to thousands more people than usual this year. The CDC has linked a major cluster to iceberg lettuce from Mexico, but that doesn't explain all the cases. What you need to know about cyclospora next time on 1A.
1: Yeah. That's coming up later this morning between 10 and noon here on NHPR. Partly to mostly cloudy across New Hampshire for today. Some scattered showers, maybe a thunderstorm this afternoon. It will turn windy later, too. Highs between 70 and 80 degrees. Showers tonight, lows near 60. Some showers tomorrow, but then some sun breaks through for southern New Hampshire in the afternoon. Staying cloudy in the north country with a few showers. 70s to 80, to mid-80s tomorrow. A little more humid tomorrow. Right now it's 60 degrees in Concord. 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
1: Until hopefully justice will prevail and this case will end in the right direction.
2: Salah Sarsour is the president of the Islamic Society of Milwaukee. He's a father, a grandfather, and a community leader in Wisconsin. Thank you for speaking with us. I appreciate your time.
1: Thank you very much, Leila. I really appreciate it.
2: We reached out to the Department of Homeland Security for a response to what Salah Sarsour said about his treatment in detention. A DHS spokesperson wrote in part, quote, any accusation of discrimination by ICE agents is false. They also wrote, thanks to this court order, this public safety threat is now loose on our streets. We also reached out to the Israel Prison Service to ask about Sarsour's account of torture and being forced to sign a confession in a language he didn't understand. We have not heard back. Sarsour's next immigration hearing is scheduled for Wednesday. This is NPR News.
3: 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Although there were fears in some cities about how the World Cup might go, it's being considered a big success overall. So what and where did it go especially well? We'll take a look in about 15 minutes. And just ahead, it's the news from New Hampshire and NPR. And a check on the forecast, too. 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

0: Live from NPR News in Washington, I'm Dave Mattingly. Defense Secretary Pete Hegseth is expected to ask a Senate committee today for $350 billion to fund the war with Iran. The U.S. military has carried out 10 consecutive nights of attacks against Iranian targets in the Middle East in an effort to stop Iran from striking commercial shipping in the Strait of Hormuz. Iran has responded to the stepped-up attacks by firing missiles and drones at countries in the region, including Bahrain, Kuwait, and Jordan. Houthi rebels in Yemen, backed by Iran, say they're going to block a key waterway used to export oil in the Middle East as retaliation against Saudi Arabia. NPR's Emily Fang has more.
1: In a video statement, the Houthis called Saudi Arabia criminals and said the blockade of Bab al-Mandab was retaliation. Saudi Arabia intervened in a Yemeni civil war against the Houthis, and this month the Houthis accused the kingdom of bombing a major airport in Yemen, though Saudi Arabia has never acknowledged the attack. Saudi Arabia uses the Bab al-Mandab to its west to export oil, now that another key waterway, the Strait of Hormuz to its east, is off limits. Bab al-Mandab is one of the key waterways connecting Europe to Asia. From one end, the strait leads to the Suez Canal and the Mediterranean, and to the south, ultimately to the Indian Ocean. Emily Fang, NPR News.
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2: Live from NHPR News, I'm Rick Galley. The teenager injured in a fight with another resident at the state's youth detention center on Friday has undergone surgery for a broken femur and remains hospitalized. State officials say the assault happened during a fight in the Sununu Youth Services Center gym. Representative Kimberly Rice, who led a legislative investigation into abuse allegations at the state-run facility, called the news distressing. Rice's team concluded in May that the facility staff shortages and lack of therapeutic care were failing youth.
3: Our warnings were not met with the urgency they deserved.
2: The Department of Health and Human Services said this month that nearly half its youth counselor positions are vacant, due in part to staff injured by youth. The news comes as Dr. Samantha Morin, who has led clinical services for youth at the facility for 5 years, announced her resignation last week. That's according to Rice. Attorneys for Pam Smart are seeking a new hearing to challenge her 1991 murder conviction for orchestrating the murder of her husband. In a hearing on Monday, Smart's attorneys said the state provided jurors

0: charged with inaccurate transcripts of recordings that were presented as evidence during her trial. Assistant Attorney General John Drennan said Smart was trying to re-litigate issues that were already argued before the state Supreme Court.
1: Our position is there are no facts supporting the claims made by petitioner. And insofar as there are factual pleadings that are relevant here, those are simply legal conclusions parading as factual matters.
0: Smart was 22 years old when she conspired to murder her husband, Greg Smart, with a 15-year-old boy who carried out the murder with three friends. She's serving life without the possibility of parole. The judge is expected to make a ruling in the coming weeks. The forecast for today, partly to mostly cloudy overall. Scattered showers, maybe a thunderstorm this afternoon. It'll be turning windy with highs between 70 and 80 degrees. More showers in the evening, lows near 60 overnight, and then some sun for southern New Hampshire on Wednesday, but lots of clouds for the north. Some showers still possible tomorrow, 70s to mid-80s. A little more humid tomorrow. 63 at the moment in Manchester. I'm Rick Ganley. 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
3: It's Morning Edition from NPR News. I'm Leila Fadel.
4: And I'm Michelle Martin. Good morning. The $111 billion merger between Paramount and Warner Brothers is on hold. A federal judge paused the deal for 14 days after a dozen states filed a lawsuit against it. The states argue the merger would reduce competition and hurt the entertainment industry. The Justice Department has already approved it. For more on this, I'm joined by Brian Stelter. He's the chief media correspondent for CNN, which would become a part of Paramount if this deal goes through. Good morning, Brian.
5: Hi, good morning.
4: So Paramount had already offered to voluntarily delay the merger when this ruling came down from a district judge in California. Can you tell us a bit more about the ruling and what strikes you about it?
5: Right. This judge in Northern California, Arcelia Martinez-Olguin, she says that the states are providing compelling evidence that this deal would would substantially lessen competition in the theatrical market. Those are concerning words for Paramount, because this judge is looking at the evidence the states have assembled and saying that this merger would harm competition. Now, Paramount's going to have a few weeks to convince her otherwise, but already from the jump, she is seemingly inclined to be persuaded by the state's arguments. So this is going to be a really dramatic antitrust showdown.
4: How much of a setback is this for Paramount, even though this isn't the final word?
5: This is a significant setback because Paramount has exuded confidence all along, ever since prevailing in the bidding war over Netflix back in February for those Warner Brothers assets. Paramount really needs to get bigger and quickly. It is instrumental and incumbent on the company. It's really, you know, I don't want to call it existential, but it's really the company's entire strategy to get really, really big, buy Warner Brothers, which is six times as big as Paramount's market cap, and scale up. Paramount says it needs to do that to compete with the likes of YouTube and Netflix and Amazon and Apple. But that's not what this antitrust case is really going to be about. The states have created an argument here that's about the theatrical market for movies and the cable TV licensing market. So essentially, Paramount wants to talk about streaming and scale the technology industry. But these Democratic state attorneys general, they want to talk about movies and how they're distributed. And so the arguments are going to be about that.
4: So the next big step in this case is a hearing for a preliminary injunction next month. How significant would it be if that's granted?
5: Right. That will really be the entire ball game here. I don't want to mix metaphors, but Paramount was already on the 1 yard line. they're about to be complete with this merger. You know, they are so close to being done and taking over Warner Bros. Discovery. They've won all the approvals they need in all the markets around the world, except for the the European Union. That's probably coming tomorrow. And as you mentioned, they'd already secured approvals from the Justice Department in the United States. Paramount has cultivated a close relationship with the Trump administration. But for every reaction, there's a counter-reaction. And it does seem these Democratic states are reacting in part to what they believe might have even been a corrupt relationship there in Washington. Of course, Paramount has denied that. The Trump administration has denied that. But you have these Democrats in California, New York, New Jersey, other states who feel like the federal government has dropped the ball. And so they are picking it up and running with it. And I find that to be a really interesting dynamic we've seen all across the country during Trump 2.0.
4: So we have about 30 seconds. But Paramount has to pay more than $7 million a day to Warner Brothers shareholders if this isn't wrapped up by the end of September. Both companies have seen their stock prices fall. Do you think the leadership at Paramount is getting worried?
5: Definitely getting frustrated. Time is of the essence. The clock is ticking for the reason that you just laid out. But the judge in this case is willing to move quickly. She has assigned that April 3rd date. And essentially, in a case like this, the preliminary injunction phase is everything. Because if the judge agrees that the states are right, that this deal will be anti-competitive, if she puts an injunction in place in August, this deal will get delayed for many months. There will be a lengthy trial. Okay. That could be enough to kill the deal altogether.
4: That is CNN chief media analyst Brian Stelter. Brian, thank you.
5: Thank you.
4: In a statement to NPR, Paramount wrote that the merger is, quote, lawful and pro-competitive. We are confident the evidence will demonstrate that the state AG's antitrust arguments are without merit. I want to mention Paramount and Warner are both financial supporters of NPR.
3: Today is the last day of voting in Arizona's primary.
4: How is the stage being set for some of the swing states' big races in the fall?
3: Joining us now is Cameron Sanchez with member station KJZZ in Phoenix to talk about this. Good morning, Cameron.
6: Good morning.
3: So you've spent a lot of time talking to voters. What stands out as the main things that they're thinking about?
6: Well, for Democrats, we've heard a lot about opposition to President Trump, and some voters do relate that to the cost of living. I spoke with Dorothy Garcia at her home in Scottsdale, Arizona, while I was tagging along with a Democratic candidate.
7: Medical, schools, taxes, the water bill, the light bill, electricity, things like that, yeah. The richer you are, the more you get. The poorer you are, the less you get.
6: For some Republicans, I do think the border, and since we're a border state, and immigration still remains a top issue, but there is concern that if Democrats win Congress, they'll allow too much immigration in their view.
3: Maybe the most competitive primaries there are for a House seat. It's a toss-up seat that Democrats hope to flip in their effort to take control of the House. Who's running there?
6: Right. This is a Phoenix metro area district, which is currently represented by a Republican congressman, David Schweikert, but he's running for governor, leaving an opening. So the front runners on the Democrats are former state legislator Amy Shaw and former broadcaster Marlene Gallant Woods. She's a former Republican who switched parties years ago. So both candidates say they can get the support of independent voters, and they both tried to beat Schweikert before. 2 years ago, Shaw beat Gallant Woods and others in the primary race, but lost to Schweikert in the general election. But this year, Gallant Woods has the backing of the Democratic Congressional Campaign Committee. And then on the Republican side, we've got former NFL kicker Jay Feely. He's a lot of name ID and Trump endorsement, but his opponent is a little further to the right. He's Joseph Chaplick, who was a member of the Freedom Caucus when he was a state legislator.
3: Turning to the race for governor, the incumbent is Democrat Katie Hobbs. Our listeners might remember she barely beat Republican Carrie Lake in 2022. Who are her potential opponents this time?
6: Two congressmen, Andy Biggs and David Schweikert. Biggs is seen as the front runner in this race. He's got Trump's endorsement and the backing of Turning Point USA, the organization founded by the late conservative activist Charlie Kirk. Biggs has been a Trump loyalist for a long time and voted against certifying the state's election results in 2020. Now, this go around, Biggs is definitely leaning away from a far-right image and pitching himself as someone who can work across the aisle. Schweikert comes from that toss-up district where he does have experience appealing to independents.
3: What other races or trends will you be watching for?
6: The Arizona Secretary of State's race is one to watch because it highlights trends in Arizona politics, like election security and the influence of Turning Point. In the Republican primary, we have a state lawmaker, Alexander Colladan, who's a member of the legislature's far-right Freedom Caucus, and he's an attorney who participated in multiple lawsuits to try to throw out election results in 2020 and 2022. And his opponent, Gina Swoboda, had Trump's endorsement when she became chair of the state party, and there are MAGA entities who like her, but she's never outright claimed elections are stolen. That's an opportunity to see Republican voters' views on election denialism in 2026. The Republican primary winner will face incumbent Democrat Adrian Fuentes in the fall.
3: That's Cameron Sanchez of KJZZ. Thank you so much for your reporting.
6: Thank you.
0: It's Morning Edition here on New Hampshire Public Radio. Good morning. Boeing just got a dose of good news. The FAA is close to approving two models of that plane maker's 737 MAX to fly again. Airlines have been waiting for years now to get newer, more fuel-efficient aircraft. Regulators increased scrutiny after two deadly crashes and the third incident, in which a part of the MAX jet's fuselage blew out. We'll hear more about the new models and their safety on the Marketplace Morning Report in 10 minutes. 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Tickets and more information at barnstormerstheater.org.
8: Nursing is the largest healthcare profession in the U.S., and it's growing. 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
9: 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I don't know that. Can we help move the needle a little faster? 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
0: 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Right now, your forecast from the Mount Washington Observatory with meteorologist Madeline Smith.
10: A cloudy and wet couple of days are in store as a low-pressure system swings to our north. A slight chance for a couple of stray showers this morning, with chances increasing this afternoon as a warm front approaches. A couple of afternoon thunderstorms will be possible, with the best chances over southern New Hampshire. Pretty windy out there today, with winds around 10 to 15 miles per hour, gusting up to 30 miles per hour at times, and high temperatures in the mid-70s north in Berlin to around 80 degrees south in Manchester. Showers and a few thunderstorms will continue overnight, though no severe weather is expected, with any storms dissipating around midnight. These gusty winds calm down some, with low temperatures tonight in the upper 50s north in Whitefield to the lower 60s south in Exeter. A warmer and more humid day tomorrow as a cold front approaches, with mostly cloudy skies continuing and another chance of afternoon rain showers and thunderstorms, a couple of which could become severe. High temperatures for your Wednesday in the upper 70s north of Littleton to the mid 80s south in Nashua. For NHPR, this is meteorologist Madeline Smith reporting from the Mount Washington Observatory.
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3: 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I'm Leila Fadel.
4: And I'm Michelle Martin. If you're a diehard soccer fan, or even if you've just fallen in love with a beautiful game, then you might be feeling a bit of a letdown right now. An emptiness, dare we say, because the World Cup is over. But despite fears over all the ways it could go wrong, the tournament seems to have been a success. Roger Bennett is here to recap. He is the host of the soccer podcast, Men in Blazers. Good morning, Raj.
11: Oh, Michelle Martin, you're an American legend.
4: Okay. So we heard warnings that the Trump administration's immigration policies might keep fans away, that high ticket prices might lead to half-empty stadiums. That didn't happen. What did happen?
11: Yeah, it's amazing. As second Lionel Messi takes the field, the rationals replaced by the emotional cognitive dissonance kicks in. And we've all just emerged from a global 39-day odyssey that was, I think, peerless by anything that's made by Christopher Nolan. Ended with the best team, Spain, utterly victorious. And the best player in the world, Lionel Messi, sobbing in tears with the world watching. And it all happened here, Canada, Mexico and the United States. It was really a fever dream of human revelation.
4: So, you know, there were some controversies. The Somali referee who was turned back at the airport, the treatment of Iran's team, President Trump's red card intervention with FIFA. A lot of people had issue with the VAR, the whole video assistant review. Did that take some of the shine off for you?
11: Yeah, I mean, football is life and death and rebirth, all of the things. And we can't lose sight of those. That existed alongside so much human joy and collective memory making. The football was phenomenal on the field. The biggest players in the world all delivered. Lionel Messi, America now knows the name Kylian Mbappe, has fallen in love with the kind of Viking Shaquille O'Neal, Norway's Erling Haaland. But it was really off the field that I think the most important things happened. The teams, Cape Verde, small teams, Congo, Curacao, with their diasporas, charmed America. The Scottish invasion of Boston, Rock Chalk, Algeria and Kansas, where they fell in love out of nowhere with a North African team. The world discovering Buc-ee's, really Waffle House diplomacy, the world finding America and falling in love in the way we needed to be loved, I think, Michelle, will be one of the lasting legacies of this tournament.
4: What about you? What are your best memories?
11: I went across the United States in an enormous orange Home Depot bus. We did college game days across the United States, and to meet cross-generational memories with millions of Americans. It was like the honor of my life that someone who wants this game to grow in America and saw it growing deeply before my eyes. I think marching to the match in Seattle with Marshawn Lynch and 15,000 Americans before the game who dreamt that everything was possible. It wasn't, but it felt like it was in the moment. The Americans coming in from Alaska, Hawaii, across the East Coast, thousands of them. The power of the memory making that we experienced in that moment, I think, will be with me forever. The song Country Roads that the Americans sang was so beautiful. Now it sounds sadder than Johnny Cash's Hurt, but that's football, life, death, rebirth.
4: How long are you going to sleep? And how long is it going to take you to get ready for the Women's World Cup?
11: Yeah, and you've nailed it. Women's World Cup, 339 days away. And you know what, Michelle? The United States are very, very good at that one.
4: Right.
11: I can't wait.
4: All right. That's Roger Bennett of the soccer podcast, Men in Blazers. As we told you, less than a year until Women's World Cup in Brazil. It's Morning Edition from NPR News. I'm Michelle Martin.
3: And I'm Leila Fadel.
0: I'm Rick Hanley. This is NHPR. Defense Secretary Pete Hegseth will appear on the Hill today. He's looking for a $350 billion funding boost as the war in Iran once again flares up with no end in sight. Coming up, we'll question one of the senators who will be questioning Hegseth. That's in about 20 minutes. Support for NHPR, that comes from you, our listeners, and from the New Hampshire Abandoned Property Division, working towards reuniting owners with their unclaimed property. More information and to search the database at findnhmoney.gov.
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0: Join us for Here and Now from noon to 2 right here on NHPR. That's happening today. NHPR's Summer Raffle is happening right now as well. It's back. It's bigger than ever. Three lucky winners are going to drive off with $4,000 in gas gift cards. 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
10: Good morning. The Pentagon has not explained its mission in Iran to reporters in months and has been slow-walking information about casualties. Defense Secretary Pete Hegseth goes before Congress today asking for more money. We'll talk with one of the senators who will be questioning him on Morning Edition from NHPR. I'm Rick Gantley. President Trump went after reporters at the New York Times who wrote there were security concerns with the new Air Force One from Qatar. Then Trump said the plane needs to be maxed out. What's that mean? Also, a family takes the Trump administration's offer to leave the country. The Red Sox make it 14 straight. And singer Sid's latest album is inspired by the peach fuzz on her upper lip. It's Tuesday, July 21st.

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1: Live from NPR News in Washington, I'm Janine Herbst. President Trump wants to impose 50% tariffs on an array of Canadian goods. It's both retaliation for Canada itself retaliating against U.S. tariffs. It's also part of an attempt to reimpose tariffs after the U.S. Supreme Court ruled many unlawful earlier this year. NPR's Daniel Kurtzleben has more.
2: The new action by the White House constitutes a high tariff on goods from one of the U.S.'s biggest trading partners. The new fees are set to take effect in a month. The White House says Canada is among the only countries, along with China, to retaliate against U.S. tariffs, and that these latest levies are in response to the continued Canadian retaliation on goods like U.S. liquor and automobiles. The new 50% fees apply to a variety of goods, including food and agriculture products, and also some types of wood. However, there is still a month until they take effect, meaning there's still time to negotiate. Danielle Kurtzleben, NPR News.
1: Arizona is the one state holding primaries today, giving a look into voter sentiment in a state where Republicans narrowly outnumber Democrats and independents. The GOP will try to flip the governor's office this fall, which Democrat Katie Hobbs won narrowly, while Democrats hope to pick up a couple of U.S. House seats in the swing state. Cameron Sanchez from member station KJZZ has more.
3: For Democrats, we've heard a lot about opposition to President Trump, and some voters do relate that to the cost of living. I spoke with Dorothy Garcia at her home in Scottsdale, Arizona, while I was tagging along with a Democratic candidate.
4: Medical, schools, taxes, the water bill, light bill, electricity, things like that, yeah. The richer you are, the more you get, the poorer you are, the less you get.
3: For some Republicans, I do think the border, and since we're a border state, and immigration still remains a top issue, but there is concern that if Democrats win Congress, they'll allow too much immigration in their view.
1: Cameron Sanchez reporting. In Mississippi, funeral services were held for Nolan Wells yesterday. He's the 18-year-old who was found dead 2 weeks ago off the coast. Elise Gregg of the Gulf States Newsroom and Mississippi Public Broadcasting has more.
5: Wells' funeral was a time to mourn and a call to justice, with the investigation ongoing and many key details still missing. Wells, who was Black, traveled to Horn Island with friends for Independence Day and was the only one who didn't return. The Reverend Al Sharpton, who officiated the funeral, is one of several civil rights leaders working with the family.
6: For an 18-year-old young man to no longer be with us, we want answers. And I think that for the family, the closure can come if there is justice.
5: Filmmaker Tyler Perry paid for the funeral and is working with Sharpton to offer a $100,000 reward for new information regarding Wells' death. For NPR News, I'm Elise Gregg in Ocean Springs, Mississippi.
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0: Live from NHPR News, I'm Rick Yanley. Two people have died overnight in a fire in Nashua. The city's fire chief says the blaze appears to have started in the second floor attic of an 8-unit apartment on Orange Street. WMUR reports the fire is now contained and crews have been clearing the scene. The state fire marshal's office is expected to investigate. Energy rates are going up in New Hampshire on August 1st. Some critics say this is because of a change in how utilities calculate fees. Supply rates change every 6 months on February 1st and August 1st. In 2023, state regulators directed utility companies to charge a rate that would reflect market fluctuations instead of a fixed rate for 6 months. Critics say the move has not helped customers, such as when markets fluctuate more than predicted or due to things like the Iran war or extreme weather. Joe LaRusso is at the Clean Energy Advocacy Group, the Acadia Center.
7: At the end of every six-month period now, there's the potential for a significant increase for New Hampshire customers.
0: That's what is happening on August 1st, as electricity bills for Granite Staters are expected to go up between $6 and $18 a month. A new study finds former NFL players are four times more likely to die of neurodegenerative diseases than the average person. Boston University, Mass General Brigham, and the Concussion and CTE Foundation were behind the largest study of its kind. For the New England News Collaborative, WBR's Dan Guzman has more.
8: Researchers looked at the causes of death for nearly 20,000 former players. While data show players are more likely to die of ALS, dementia, or Parkinson's, they are less likely to die from cardiovascular problems. That's because of their athleticism. Researcher Dr. Jesse Mez, associate professor of neurology at BU, says that lower risk for cardiovascular problems should provide protection from neurological issues.
9: But they still have this increased neurodegenerative mortality, and that is very likely related to the head impacts that they're experiencing.
8: He wants future research to ask similar questions for people who played football in high school or college. For the New England News Collaborative, I'm Dan Guzman.
0: In sports, Caleb Durbin hit a tie-breaking home run over the Green Monster at Fenway Park last night, and the Red Sox went on to win over the Orioles 6-5. That extends the second longest winning streak in club history to 14 games. Boston could match a club record tonight with another win. The 1946 Red Sox won 15 straight, back when Ted Williams was on the team. Your forecast, partly to mostly cloudy today, scattered showers, maybe a thunderstorm this afternoon. It will turn windy later with highs from 70 to 80 degrees, still low humidity. Some showers tonight with lows near 60. The humidity picks up tomorrow with some sun for southern New Hampshire. Stays mostly cloudy for the mountains and north tomorrow with a few showers, 70s to mid 80s. 57 now in Berlin. We've got 58 in Hanover. It's 63 degrees in Nashua.
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0: I'm Rick Hanley. This is NHPR. It's news from New Hampshire and NPR. Good morning.

0: It's 7:19. You're listening to Morning Edition on New Hampshire Public Radio. Good morning. The president says the newest plane to serve as Air Force One is getting some upgrades.
1: America turned.
0: One of the questions that raises about the security of the plane that was gifted to Trump by the nation of Qatar in the next 15 minutes. 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
0: A partly to mostly cloudy day across New Hampshire. On this Tuesday, some scattered showers will be passing through. It could be a thunderstorm this afternoon. The winds will pick up too. Highs between 70 and 80 degrees. Some showers tonight. Most of them should be done by midnight. Lows near 60. Some sun for southern New Hampshire on Wednesday, but mostly cloudy for the White Mountains and North Country. 70s to mid 80s. A little more humid tomorrow too. 59 in Berlin right now. 64 degrees in Nashville.

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1: 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I'm Leila Faldad.
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3: 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Quite a few of today's most acclaimed musical artists spent time in the hip-hop collective known as Odd Future. There's Tyler, the Creator, Earl Sweatshirt, and Frank Ocean. Well, a teenager just getting her start in music was among them, Sid the Kid.
4: Meet me at the playground, yeah.
3: She now just goes by Sid and went on to join the band The Internet, but they haven't released anything in 8 years, so recently she's focused on her solo work.
4: Oh.

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6: And it's Morning Edition on New Hampshire Public Radio. Colorado's biggest wildfire this year destroyed more than 300 homes. People who lost them are just now being allowed to back to their property. We'll ride along with a few in about 15 minutes. Up next, we do have some news and weather. 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There'll be some rain today. We'll tell you where and when in just a minute.

0: Live from NPR News in Washington, I'm Dave Mattingly. The war with Iran is expected to be a main focus today on Capitol Hill when Defense Secretary Pete Hegseth appears before a Senate committee. Hegseth is expected to ask for tens of billions of dollars more for the war as part of a broader defense spending package. U.S. Central Command says American forces have carried out a 10th consecutive night of attacks against Iranian targets. Britain says Iran struck a commercial tanker in the Strait of Hormuz today off Oman, forcing the crew to abandon ship. The White House says the newest jet to serve as Air Force One will be taken out of service to undergo upgrades. NPR's Joel Rose reports on what some aviation experts are saying.
1: The White House says the newest Air Force One will be out of service for about a month in the fall while it receives, quote, upgrades and enhancements. The Boeing luxury jet was donated by Qatar last year. It was retrofitted so quickly that some aerospace experts say it is not as secure as other Air Force One jets. Richard Aboulafia with Aerodynamic Advisory says 1 month isn't enough time to change that.
2: The idea that anything meaningful could be accomplished in this limited amount of time is somewhat ridiculous. I mean, this is a multi-year process.
1: Aboulafia and others say they were surprised to see the president fly in this plane to a meeting in Turkey earlier this month. Joel Rose, NPR News, Washington.
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3: And live from NHPR News, I'm Rick Ganley. Gas prices are going back up, and some analysts say it could be a while before they go down again. Mark Shieldrop with AAA Northeast says the unraveling of the ceasefire with Iran has again driven up the price of gas. Shieldrop says the increase in price is partly because of reduced supply, partly because of political volatility. He says while gas went down after the president prematurely announced an end to the war, that drop may not happen again.
4: Kind of like the boy who cried wolf, because we've gone through cycles of optimism and pessimism since the war began in February. And we can see the rise and fall of crude prices. Those increases and decreases are going to narrow because people certainly lose confidence in the potential for a lasting peace if it falls apart repeatedly.
3: According to AAA, in New Hampshire, the average price currently sits at $3.99 a gallon. It's over $4 for the rest of New England. Pam Smart was back in court Monday, virtually, as part of her legal team's latest push to overturn her conviction for orchestrating her husband's murder. Smart joined the hearing from a New York prison. She was convicted in 1991 of conspiring with four teenagers to kill her husband, Greg Smart, in their Derry home. Attorney Matt Zernhelt said the state provided jurors with inaccurate transcripts of recordings played as evidence during her trial.
5: Nothing decipherable is on the tapes. But when you tell someone what they're hearing, you set this expectation-induced bias, and they will hear it.
3: The state says there are no facts supporting Smart's claims and maintains she had a fair trial. Smart was 22 years old when she conspired to murder her husband. She's serving life without the possibility of parole. The judge is expected to make a decision about whether to have an evidentiary hearing in the coming weeks. Your forecast.

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1: It's Morning Edition on NHPR. The FDA retracted its only positive test for cyclospora, the parasite at the center of a multi-state outbreak on Taylor Farms lettuce. But the FDA believes there's still a link, so what's happening here? We'll get the latest in about 15 minutes. 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
1: If you see the calls from me, I'd pick it up. Here's your forecast from the Mount Washington Observatory with meteorologist Madeline Smith.
6: Low pressure moves to our north today, bringing back rain and thunderstorm chances into the forecast. Mostly cloudy skies today with a slight chance for a couple rain showers this morning, becoming more likely by this afternoon. A thunderstorm or two will also be possible this afternoon, though no severe weather is expected. Pretty gusty out there today with winds around 10 to 15 miles per hour, gusting up to 30 miles per hour at times, with high temperatures for your Tuesday getting up into the mid-70s north of Lancaster to around 80 degrees south in Concord. Rain showers and a couple of thunderstorms persist overnight tonight, with a thunderstorm threat dissipating by midnight. Gusty winds calm down through the night, with low temperatures tonight in the upper 50s north in Gorham to the lower 60s south in Keene. A cold front approaches the state tomorrow, with additional rain shower and thunderstorm chances in the afternoon as a result, with a couple storms potentially becoming severe. Mostly cloudy again tomorrow, getting warmer and more humid than today, with highs in the upper 70s north in Conway to the mid 80s south in Dover. For NHPR, this is meteorologist Madeline Smith, reporting from the Mount Washington Observatory.
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0: This is Morning Edition from NPR News. I'm Michelle Martin.
8: And I'm Leila Fadel. The Aspen Acres wildfire is the most destructive so far this fire season in Colorado. More than 300 homes have been lost. It started in June, but victims are only now being allowed to return to their properties and see the destruction firsthand. KRCC's Brianna Heaney takes us to Beulah, Colorado.
9: At a National Guard checkpoint outside the southern Colorado town, dozens of cars and trucks are lined up. Ned Pittman, Doc, age 70, is in one. He looks a little like a wizard in a big straw hat with a flowing white beard and has a re-entry permit. It allows him to be escorted back into his neighborhood.
10: Howdy.
11: Are you here for the 8 a.m. Escort?
10: Yeah, I am.
11: Okay, sounds great. I'll have you pull down just right down there.
9: This is the first time a lot of the people who live in these forested hills have seen each other since the Aspen Acres fire reached them.
10: Howdy, how y'all doing? Yeah, been waiting here quite a while. It looks like a nuclear bomb up there.
12: How are you doing?
10: I'm doing better.
12: Are you?
10: Better than I was, yeah.
9: The morning the fire got here, Pittman says he didn't think his place was in danger.
10: It was clear as a bell out, no smoke or nothing.
9: He drove to nearby Pueblo for a doctor's appointment. The smoke plume that formed later was his only sign that something was wrong.
10: I never even got a warning, a pre-evac warning or nothing.
9: We drove around a barren, burned mountain into Beulah, where about 800 people lived.
10: It'll start getting darker and darker now.
9: Further in, closer to Pittman's house, the color gradient of the landscape quickly turns black. Few houses stand untouched. Through the shadowy valley of destruction, some folks we pass survey their properties, firefighters by their side. Others are doubled over or sitting in the ash with their heads in their arms.
10: Here's my property. Oh, God, takes my breath away. Yeah, this used to be, you couldn't see 20 feet. It used to be so thick. That was a green, used to be a green truck. That was a trailer right there.
9: Now, the blackened landscape feels creepy. Scorched trees arch over ground that's a velvety charcoal color. Pittman lived and raised his four children here. It's now a pile of mostly light gray ash and rubble. The only thing intact was a standing bathtub and a cooking range.
10: Devastation so overwhelming.
9: Pittman, like a lot of folks who live in the area told me, doesn't have fire insurance. There are a lot of uncertain days ahead. He's not sure what he's going to do. In the meantime, he's been staying with his brother in Pueblo and is taking things one day at a time. The sprawling Aspen Acres fire is still not fully contained. Local governments have lifted evacuation orders in some areas and issued new ones in others. About 3,000 people are currently out of their homes. Fire managers say it may continue burning until it snows. For NPR News, I'm Brianna Heaney in Beulah, Colorado.
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10: Good morning. Iran has cut off one path used to ship oil out of the Middle East. Now rebels in Yemen want to block another. We hear from a former Secretary of the Air Force on the latest fighting. This hour, a morning edition from NHPR. I'm Rick Ganley. Also ahead, New Hampshire's three biggest electricity utilities are raising their rates. We'll hear why. Paramount has hoped its merger with Warner Brothers could be done this week, but it's on pause as the court reviews antitrust claims from a dozen states trying to stop it. And the leader of a Wisconsin mosque has lived in the U.S. for decades on a green card. ICE arrested him and held him for 80 days. A judge ordered him released, writing that his speech on Palestinian rights is protected. It's Tuesday. It's July 21st. Do have some clouds and some showers today. The news and your forecast next.
11: Live from NPR News in Washington, I'm Janine Herbst. Defense Secretary Pete Hegseth appears before the Senate Appropriations Committee today, asking for tens of billions of dollars in additional defense spending. This as President Trump heads to Dover, Delaware today to receive the bodies of two U.S. soldiers killed in an Iranian attack on a U.S. base in Jordan last week. NPR's Quill Lawrence has more.
12: I spoke with three former U.S. military officials about this new and rapidly evolving reality of drone warfare. One of them was General Joseph Votel, who formerly led CENTCOM. He said the U.S. had built up power in the region by building these bases.
13: Our strength for the last several decades has been our forward deployment and our positioning across the Gulf. Now we are seeing that that same advantage has turned into a little bit of a disadvantage.
12: In Iraq and Afghanistan, the enemy had no real range or air power. But now in the age of drone warfare, Iran doesn't even really need an air force because its drones can travel 1,000 miles and hit U.S. bases all over the region.
11: NPR's Quill Lawrence. The FDA has retracted test results identifying a cyclospora samples of lettuce from Taylor Farms in Mexico. NPR's Yuki Noguchi reports.
14: Cyclospora parasites are hard to test for and trace. The tested sample might not reflect the entire crop, for example. Plus, Rutgers microbiologist Donald Schaffner says there are often unrelated cases that crop up every summer.
15: Just because you're sick with cyclospora right now doesn't mean that you're part of this cluster of cases that have an epicenter in Michigan and Ohio. Sometimes we can figure out what's causing it, and sometimes we can't.
14: For now, regulators recommend avoiding the recalled Taylor Farms lettuce. Yuki Noguchi, NPR News.
11: Tropical storm Bertha is gaining strength in the Gulf of Mexico, threatening coastal areas of the Florida Panhandle, Alabama, Mississippi, and Louisiana, where tropical storm watches and warnings are posted. Mel Bridges with member station WWNO in New Orleans has more.
16: Originally, hurricane forecasters had the storm hitting the Florida Panhandle or even petering out in the Gulf, but current models show the system skimming coastal Louisiana. As Louisiana State climatologist Jay Grimes explains, it wouldn't take much movement for the storm to hit Metro New Orleans as well.
17: Would require a big shift, just something on the order of 30 or 40 miles, could bring higher wind energy and maybe more importantly, a little more rain into Metro New Orleans.
16: Louisiana has already been hit by another named storm this hurricane season, post-tropical storm Arthur, which spawned at least 14 tornadoes across the state and left a wave of damage in coastal parishes in June. For NPR News, I'm Mel Bridges in New Orleans.
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10: Live from NHPR News, I'm Rick Ganley. Two people have died overnight in a fire in Nashua. The city's fire chief says the blaze appears to have started in the second floor attic of an 8-unit apartment at Orange Street. WMUR reports the fire is contained. Crews have been clearing the scene. The state fire marshal's office is expected to investigate. The state's three biggest electricity utilities are raising their supply rates starting on August 1st. Supply rate refers to the actual electricity that consumers use. It's the largest part of your monthly bill. Utilities say they've lost money over the past year and a half because the old rates they set were too low to cover market fluctuations. Some, like Don Kreese, the state's consumer advocate, think it's wrong for consumers to foot the bill for those miscalculations.
18: They're basically charging today and tomorrow's customers for wholesale costs that they incurred in previous winters.
10: Most Granite Staters will pay between $6 and $18 more on their monthly electricity bills. The teenager injured in a fight with another resident at the state's youth detention center on Friday has undergone surgery for a broken femur and remains hospitalized. State officials said the assault happened during a fight in the Sununu Youth Services Center gym. Representative Kimberly Rice, who led a legislative investigation into abuse allegations at the state-run facility, calls the news distressing. Rice's team concluded in May that the facility's staff shortages and lack of therapeutic care were failing youth.
19: Our warnings were not met with the urgency they deserved.
10: The Department of Health and Human Services says this month that nearly half of its youth counselor positions are vacant, due in part to staff injured by youth. The news comes as Dr. Samantha Morin, who has led clinical services for youth at the facility for 5 years, has announced her resignation last week. In sports, Caleb Durbin hit a tie-breaking home run over the Green Monster at Fenway Park last night. The Red Sox went on to win over the Orioles 6-5, extending the second-longest winning streak in club history. They're now at 14 games. They could match that club record tonight with a win. The 1946 Red Sox won 15 straight when they had Ted Williams on the team. Your forecast, partly to mostly cloudy today. Scattered showers, maybe a thunderstorm this afternoon. It'll be turning windy. Highs from 70 to about 80 degrees. Some showers tonight. Overnight lows near 60. Some sun breaks through in southern New Hampshire on Wednesday. We'll call it partly sunny, but mostly cloudy to the north with a few showers. 70s and mid-80s tomorrow. 63 in Berlin at the moment. 62 in Hanover and 66 degrees in Nashua.
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10: I'm Rick Hanley, and this is NHPR. It's 8:07. Onward and Such.

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1: And this is Morning Edition from NHPR. It's 8:19 now. I'm Rick Ganley. Good morning. Today is primary day in Arizona, and cost of living issues are looming large for many voters.
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1: More on how some of the key races are shaping up there for Democrats and Republicans and the national implications in about 15 minutes. 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
3: You've probably heard about a little parasite causing an explosive outbreak. Cyclospora is spreading gastrointestinal distress to thousands more people than usual this year. The CDC has linked a major cluster to iceberg lettuce from Mexico, but that doesn't explain all the cases. What you need to know about cyclospora next time on 1A.
1: Mm. 1A this morning from 10 to noon here on NHPR. Partly to mostly cloudy. In New Hampshire, some scattered showers developing this afternoon, maybe a thunderstorm. It will turn windy, too, highs between 70 and 80. Some showers this evening should be done by midnight, lows near 60. And some sun for southern New Hampshire on Wednesday, but mostly cloudy north with a few showers. 70s to mid-80s tomorrow. Humidity will be going up. 64 right now in Concord. 64 in Berlin as well.

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2: 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So rain's in our future. We'll have details in the forecast coming up.

0: Live from NPR News in Washington, I'm Dave Mattingly. Hours after the U.S. military carried out a 10th consecutive night of attacks against Iran, an oil tanker came under fire from Iran in the Strait of Hormuz. Britain says the attack forced the crew to abandon ship off the coast of Oman. Separately, Jordan says its forces intercepted several Iranian drones fired at the kingdom today. Canadian Prime Minister Mark Carney is criticizing President Trump for threatening new 50% tariffs on U.S. imports from Canada. As Dan Karpinchuk reports, Trump says he's responding to moves by Ottawa.
1: Carney's statement was carefully worded, saying the tariffs are the latest in a series that are in direct violation of the Canada-U.S.-Mexico agreement. Trump claims the new tariffs are in response to reciprocal tariffs levied by Canada a year ago, as well as a Canadian ban on American liquor and duties on U.S. auto and dairy sectors. The new tariffs won't apply to energy, potash fertilizer, critical minerals, and certain other goods. But Carney is defending Canada's actions, saying Canada has merely matched U.S. measures. Ontario Premier Doug Ford says if they go ahead, they should be matched tariff for tariff, and Quebec Premier Christine Frechette called Trump's new duties unjustified. Washington says the new tariffs will take effect in 30 days. For NPR News, I'm Dan Karpinchuk in Toronto.
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2: Live from NHPR News, I'm Rick Hamley. Attorneys for Pam Smart are seeking a new hearing to challenge her 1991 murder conviction for orchestrating the murder of her husband. In a hearing Monday, Smart's attorneys said the state provided jurors with inaccurate transcripts of recordings that were presented as evidence during her trial. Assistant Attorney General John Drennan said Smart was trying to relitigate issues that were already argued before the state Supreme Court.
3: Our position is there are no facts supporting the claims made by petitioner, and insofar as there are factual pleadings that are relevant here, those are simply legal conclusions parading as factual matters.
2: Smart was 22 years old when she conspired to murder her husband, Greg Smart, with a 15-year-old boy who carried out the murder with three friends. She's serving life without the possibility of parole. The judge is expected to make a ruling in the coming weeks. A new study finds former NFL players are four times more likely to die of neurodegenerative diseases than the average person. Boston University, Mass General Brigham, and the Concussion and CTE Foundation were behind the largest study of its kind. For the New England News Collaborative, WBUR's Dan Guzman has more.
4: Researchers looked at the causes of death for nearly 20,000 former players. While data show players are more likely to die of ALS, dementia, or Parkinson's, they are less likely to die from cardiovascular problems. That's because of their athleticism. Researcher Dr. Jesse Mez, associate professor of neurology at BU, says that lower risk for cardiovascular problems should provide protection from neurological issues.
5: But they still have this increased neurodegenerative mortality, and that is very likely related to the head impacts that they're experiencing.
4: He wants future research to ask similar questions for people who played football in high school or college. For the New England News Collaborative, I'm Dan Guzman.
2: The forecast, lots of clouds moving in today, a partly to mostly cloudy one by this afternoon. Scattered showers, maybe a thunderstorm will roll through this afternoon. It'll be turning windy with highs between 70 and 80. Showers tonight, lows near 60, and some sun for southern New Hampshire after a quick shower Wednesday morning. Clouds linger in the north country with some showers tomorrow, 70s to mid-80s. More humid tomorrow. 65 right now here in Concord. I'm Rick Ganley, and this is NHPR.

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10: Good morning. The Pentagon has not explained its mission in Iran to reporters in months and has been slow-walking information about casualties. Defense Secretary Pete Hegseth goes before Congress today asking for more money. We'll talk with one of the senators who will be questioning him on Morning Edition from NHPR. I'm Rick Antley. President Trump went after reporters at the New York Times who wrote that there were security concerns with the new Air Force One from Qatar. Then Trump said the plane still needs to be maxed out. What does that mean? Also, family takes the Trump administration's offer to leave the country. The Red Sox make it 14 straight. And singer Sid's latest album is inspired by the peach fuzz on her upper lip. This is Tuesday. It's July 21st. The news is next.
11: Live from NPR News in Washington, I'm Janine Herbst. Iran's interior minister is meeting Pakistan's military chief today, according to Iranian state media. It's one of the first visits by any leading Iranian official to Pakistan since this cycle of clashes between the U.S. and Iran started in mid-June. NPR's Dia Hadid has more.
12: Pakistani officials, led by the Army Chief of Staff, Field Marshal Asim Munir, have been mediating between the sides ever since the U.S. and Israel launched strikes on Iran in late February. Pakistan mediated the first ceasefire between the U.S. and Iran on April 8. Then in mid-June, the country mediated a memorandum of understanding. It was meant to lead to negotiations for a comprehensive peace deal. But early this month, Iran targeted three ships in the Strait of Hormuz. It said they had violated the understanding, which Iran interprets as giving it control over the vital waterway. Clashes have been escalating since. Pakistani officials have called on both sides to adhere to the memorandum. Dia Hadid, NPR News.
11: Defense Secretary Pete Hegseth heads to Capitol Hill today to ask the Senate Appropriations Committee for a nearly $90 billion funding boost, most of that for military operations in Iran. This as President Trump heads to Dover, Delaware today for the dignified transfer of American service members killed over the weekend in the U.S. war against Iran. Two died in an Iranian strike on a base in Jordan Friday. One is missing. Another died in a drone incident in northern Iraq Saturday. Gas prices are on the rise. The national average for a gallon of regular has again topped $4, as NPR's Stephen Basaha reports.
13: All sorts of travelers are feeling the rising costs. Commercial truck drivers, diesel is now above $5.10 a gallon nationally. Flyers, at the start of July, domestic flights were up about $93 on average from a year earlier, according to the travel site Kayak. And if you're trading in crude oil, a barrel started the week priced above $82, up about $25 since the year's start. Average gas prices peaked around $4.50 in May, but the ceasefire between the U.S. and Iran brought those prices down. Now, with the ceasefire over and fighting intensifying, prices are climbing again. Stephen Basaha, NPR News.
11: Arizona is the only state with a primary election today, and the results will help determine control of Congress. From member station KJZZ, Cameron Sanchez reports.
14: Arizona is a purple state with several competitive races, including the one for the state's first congressional district. The winner there will replace longtime Republican Congressman David Schweikert, who is running for governor. Former NFL kicker and Trump endorsee Jay Feely is the Republican frontrunner. On the Democratic side, candidates Amish Shaw and Marlene Galon Woods have a shot. All of Arizona's statewide offices are also up for election and are mostly held by incumbent Democrats. Republicans hope to take back the offices of governor, secretary of state, and attorney general this year. For NPR News, I'm Cameron Sanchez in Phoenix.
11: This is NPR News.
10: Live from NHPR News, I'm Rick Antley. Gas prices are going back up, and some analysts say it could be a while before they go down again. Mark Shaldrop with AAA Northeast says the unraveling of the ceasefire with Iran has again driven up the price of gas. Shaldrop says the increase in price is partly because of reduced supply and partly because of political volatility. He says while gas went down after the president prematurely announced an end to the war, that drop may not happen again.
15: kind of like the boy who cried wolf, because we've gone through cycles of optimism and pessimism since the war began in February. And we can see the rise and fall of crude prices. Those increases and decreases are going to narrow because people certainly lose confidence in the potential for a lasting peace if it falls apart repeatedly.
10: According to AAA, in New Hampshire, the average price stands at $3.99 per gallon right now, over $4 for the rest of New England. Energy rates are going up in New Hampshire on August 1st. Some critics say this is because of a change in how utilities are calculating fees. Supply rates change every 6 months, on February 1st and August 1st. In 2023, state regulators directed utility companies to charge a rate that would reflect market fluctuations instead of a fixed rate for 6 months. Critics say this move has not helped customers, such as when markets fluctuate more than predicted due to things like the Iran war or extreme weather. Joe LaRusso is at the Clean Energy Advocacy Group, the Acadia Center.
16: At the end of every six-month period now, there's the potential for a significant increase for New Hampshire customers.
10: That's what's happening on August 1st, as electricity bills for Granite Staters are expected to go up between $6 and $18 per month. New Hampshire is the best state to move to, according to a new report from the publication Consumer Affairs. The report looked at a range of factors for its rankings. New Hampshire earned high marks for safety, quality of life, education, and health care. The report found the state's low unemployment rate also makes it an attractive place for people to move to. The New England states also scored well in the report's ranking, with Maine, Massachusetts, and Vermont all landing in the top 10. In sports, Caleb Durbin hit a tie-breaking home run over the Green Monster at Fenway Park last night. The Red Sox went on to win over the Orioles 6-5. That ended the Orioles' seven-game winning streak, but it extended Boston's winning streak to 14 games, second longest in club history. Boston could match the club record tonight with a win. The 1946 Red Sox won 15 straight with Ted Williams. Your forecast, partly to mostly cloudy today, some scattered showers, maybe a thunderstorm this afternoon, some wind, temperatures in the 70s to near 80. Showers tonight, with lows near 60. The humidity works its way back in for Wednesday with some sun for southern New Hampshire, sun and clouds. A mostly cloudy day for the White Mountains with some showers, 70s to mid 80s for tomorrow. 67 at the moment in Concord.
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10: This is NHPR. It's 9:07. I'm Rick Antley. Good morning.

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1: And this is Morning Edition from NHPR 919. President says the newest plane to serve as Air Force One is getting some upgrades.
2: It has a lot of capability, but as I understand it, in about a month or so, they're going to send it to have it be maxed out.
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1: Partly to mostly cloudy in New Hampshire today. Some scattered showers firing up. Maybe a thunderstorm this afternoon. Breezy. Temperatures in the 70s to around 80. Showers tonight. Should be clearing out overnight, though. Lows near 60. Some sun comes through Wednesday for southern New Hampshire. North of the lakes, lots of clouds, maybe some more showers. 70s to mid-80s tomorrow. 68 degrees in Berlin right now. It's 71 in Nashville. 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
5: 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I'm Layla Faldad.
6: I'm Michelle Martin.
7: And I'm A. Martinez. Quite a few of today's most acclaimed musical artists spent time in the hip-hop collective known as Odd Future. There's Tyler, the Creator, Earl Sweatshirt, and Frank Ocean. Well, a teenager just getting her start in music was among them, Sid the Kid.
8: Meet me at the playground, yeah. Come through.
7: She now just goes by Sid and went on to join the band The Internet, but they haven't released anything in 8 years, so recently she's focused on her solo work.
8: Oh.

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1: On Capitol Hill, Hegseth is scheduled to testify to the Senate Appropriations Committee. He's expected to ask lawmakers for tens of billions of dollars more for the war as part of a larger Pentagon spending package. Senator Chris Murphy is a Democrat on the committee.
2: The first and most obvious question is, what is the end game? It appears that the war goals have been reduced to one, getting the Strait of Hormuz reopened. And one of the most important things we can do today is simply confirm that the administration has decided to narrow its war aims to simply getting that strait open. And we'll be asking the secretary what the price that they will be willing to pay to get that done.
1: He was speaking to NPR's Morning Edition. The U.S. military has been stepping up its attacks on Iran as Iran continues to fire at commercial shipping in the Strait of Hormuz. Britain says Iran struck an oil tanker in the strait today, forcing the crew to abandon ship. Later this morning at the White House, President Trump will be meeting with Lebanon's president. The talks come weeks after Israel and Lebanon announced a framework agreement for Israeli forces to withdraw from southern Lebanon. This is NPR News from Washington.
3: Live from NHPR News, I'm Rick Ganley. Two people have died overnight in a fire in Nashua. The city's fire chief saying the blaze appears to have started in the second floor attic of an 8-unit apartment on Orange Street. WMUR is reporting the fire was contained. Crews are clearing the scene this morning. The state fire marshal's office is expected to investigate. The teenager injured in a fight with another resident at the state's youth detention center on Friday has undergone surgery and remains hospitalized. State officials said the assault happened during a fight in the Sununu Youth Services Center gym. Representative Kimberly Rice, who led a legislative investigation into abuse allegations at the state-run facility, called the news distressing. Rice's team concluded in May that the facility's staff shortages and the lack of therapeutic care were failing kids.
4: Our warnings were not met with the urgency they deserved.
3: The Department of Health and Human Services said this month that nearly half its youth counselor positions are vacant, due in part to staff injured by youth. The news comes as Dr. Samantha Morin, who has led clinical services for youth at the facility for 5 years, has announced a resignation. That's according to Rice. Pam Smart was back in court Monday virtually as part of her legal team's latest push to overturn her conviction for orchestrating her husband's murder. Smart joined the hearing from a New York prison. She was convicted in 1991 of conspiring with four teenagers to kill her husband, Greg Smart, in their Derry home. Attorney Matt Zernhardt said the state provided jurors with inaccurate transcripts of recordings played as evidence during her trial.
5: Nothing decipherable is on the tapes. But when you tell someone what they're hearing, you set this expectation-induced bias, and they will hear it.
3: The state says there are no facts supporting Smart's claims and maintains that she had a fair trial. Smart was 22 years old when she conspired to murder her husband. She's serving life without the possibility of parole. The judge is expected to make a decision about whether to have an evidentiary hearing in the coming weeks. Partly to mostly cloudy across New Hampshire on this Tuesday. Some scattered showers and maybe a thunderstorm this afternoon, turning windy with highs between 70 and 80 degrees. Some showers tonight, lows near 60, and some sun breaking through for southern New Hampshire on Wednesday. Mostly cloudy, though, north of the lakes. Some showers tomorrow, 70s to mid-80s. Right now, 68 degrees in Berlin. We're up to 69 in Concord. 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
7: 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I'm Michelle Martin.
8: And I'm Leila Fadel. Good morning. The new Air Force One is out of commission. Earlier this month, the New

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1: It's Morning Edition on NHPR. The FDA retracted its only positive test for cyclospora, the parasite at the center of a multi-state outbreak on Taylor Farms lettuce. But the FDA believes there's still a link. What's happening with this? We'll get the latest on the outbreak in the next 15 minutes. 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
2: You've probably heard about a little parasite causing an explosive outbreak. Cyclospora is spreading gastrointestinal distress to thousands more people than usual this year. The CDC has linked a major cluster to iceberg lettuce from Mexico. But that doesn't explain all the cases. What you need to know about cyclospora next time on 1A.
1: That's coming up later on after 10 here at NHPR. Here is the forecast now from the Mount Washington Observatory with meteorologist Madeline Smith.
3: Low pressure moves to our north today, bringing back rain and thunderstorm chances into the forecast. Mostly cloudy skies today with a slight chance for a couple of rain showers this morning, becoming more likely by this afternoon. A thunderstorm or two will also be possible this afternoon, though no severe weather is expected. Pretty gusty out there today with winds around 10 to 15 miles per hour, gusting up to 30 miles per hour at times, with high temperatures for your Tuesday getting up into the mid-70s north in Lancaster to around 80 degrees south in Concord. Rain showers and a couple of thunderstorms persist overnight tonight, with a thunderstorm threat dissipating by midnight. Gusty winds calm down through the night, with low temperatures tonight in the upper 50s north in Gorham to the lower 60s south in Keene. A cold front approaches the state tomorrow, with additional rain shower and thunderstorm chances in the afternoon as a result, with a couple storms potentially becoming severe. Mostly cloudy again tomorrow, getting warmer and more humid than today, with highs in the upper 70s north in Conway to the mid-80s south in Dover. For NHPR, this is meteorologist Madeline Smith reporting from the Mount Washington Observatory.
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0: This is Morning Edition from NPR News. I'm Michelle Martin.
5: And I'm Leila Fadel. The Aspen Acres wildfire is the most destructive so far this fire season in Colorado. More than 300 homes have been lost. It started in June, but victims are only now being allowed to return to their properties and see the destruction firsthand. KRCC's Brianna Heaney takes us to Beulah, Colorado.
6: At a National Guard checkpoint outside the southern Colorado town, dozens of cars and trucks are lined up. Ned Pittman, Doc, age 70, is in one. He looks a little like a wizard in a big straw hat with a flowing white beard and has a re-entry permit. It allows him to be escorted back into his neighborhood.
7: Howdy.
8: Are you here for the 8 a.m. Escort?
7: Yeah, I am.
8: Okay, sounds great. I'll have you pull down just right down there.
6: This is the first time a lot of the people who live in these forested hills have seen each other since the Aspen Acres fire reached them.
7: Howdy. How y'all doing? Yeah, been waiting here quite a while. It looks like a nuclear bomb up there.
9: How are you doing?
7: I'm doing better.
9: Are you?
7: Better than I was, yeah.
6: The morning the fire got here, Pittman says he didn't think his place was in danger.
7: It was clear as a bell out, no smoke or nothing.
6: He drove to nearby Pueblo for a doctor's appointment. The smoke plume that formed later was his only sign that something was wrong.
7: I never even got a warning, a pre-evac warning or nothing.
6: We drove around a barren burned mountain into Beulah, where about 800 people lived.
7: It'll start getting darker and darker now.
6: Further in, closer to Pittman's house, the color gradient of the landscape quickly turns black. Few houses stand untouched. Through the shadowy valley of destruction, some folks we pass survey their properties, firefighters by their side. Others are doubled over or sitting in the ash with their heads in their arms.
7: Here's my property. Oh, God, takes my breath away. Yeah, this used to be, you couldn't see 20 feet. It used to be so thick. That was a green, used to be a green truck. That was a trailer right there.
6: Now, the blackened landscape feels creepy. Scorched trees arch over ground that's a velvety charcoal color. Pittman lived and raised his four children here. It's now a pile of mostly light gray ash and rubble. The only thing intact was a standing bathtub and a cooking range.
7: Devastation so overwhelming.
6: Pittman, like a lot of folks who live in the area told me, doesn't have fire insurance. There are a lot of uncertain days ahead. He's not sure what he's going to do. In the meantime, he's been staying with his brother in Pueblo and is taking things one day at a time. The sprawling Aspen Acres fire is still not fully contained. Local governments have lifted evacuation orders in some areas and issued new ones in others. About 3,000 people are currently out of their homes. Fire managers say it may continue burning until it snows. For NPR News, I'm Brianna Heaney in Beulah, Colorado.
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9: Parasite is sweeping the country, and it may be in your salad. 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
2: Drew and Tristan Tate will fight extradition to the United Kingdom. The brothers face rape and sex trafficking charges in the UK. They were arrested in Miami on Saturday. They're being held in federal detention. A U.S. district judge will consider whether they meet the conditions for extradition in the coming weeks. An attorney for the brothers suggests the case is politically motivated, but wouldn't explain why. 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
3: On the next Fresh Air, Andre DeShields. He won a Tony for his performance in Hadestown. He's also in the new film of last year's London revival. He's now on Broadway in Cats the Jellicle Ball. DeShields describes himself as Afro-queer, a longtime HIV survivor, and an unreformed hippie who grew up in Baltimore's innermost inner city. Join us.
4: Join us for Fresh Air this afternoon at 3 o'clock after On Point here on NHPR. Coming up, a data center heist is at the center of a new novel by Nathaniel Rich, climate journalist and author. The new book, Cloud Thief, is about an off-the-grid hacker and a struggling climate journalist who team up to rob a data center in Oklahoma. It's coming up in about 10 minutes as Here and Now continues. 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
6: It's Here and Now. After wildfires, landscapes need years to recover. They are vulnerable to invasive species that can overtake native plants and wildlife. So federal agencies are partnering with conservation groups to find solutions for scorched landscapes. The Mountain West News Bureau's Caleb Radel reports from the Nevada desert.
7: Under a cloudless blue sky, reddish-brown hills rise above streaks of green brush scattered across the desert floor. The midday sun bakes the landscape. I tromp through thick invasive vegetation for nearly an hour and a half to reach this stretch of mountainous dry land that surrounds the Virgin River. This body of water flows 160 miles through Nevada, Arizona, and Utah. It's shallow here and opens up to washes carved by seasonal water flow. And finally, over the charred remains of the 2023 Huntsman fire, which burned 400 acres of vegetation, including native species, leaving only soil and ash.
8: We're walking on some pretty salty soils. Salty soil really impedes restoration.
7: That's Lily Setters, a botanist with the Federal Bureau of Land Management. She says the fire, along with invasive weeds and grazing, has damaged habitat here and changed how water moves through the landscape. But just ahead, the first signs of recovery come into view at the edge of a restoration site where Setters stops beside a fence cutting across a small dry creek bed.
8: I can see on the inside of the fence an increase in the abundance of native riparian vegetation. And on the outside of the fence, there is not the same density and cover of that desirable native vegetation.
7: The fence was installed to keep cattle out of sensitive streamside habitat, which is used by rare birds like the southwestern willow flycatcher, and fish like the Virgin River chub. Setter says this is just the first step in a longer effort to restore the watershed.
8: Second step will be getting an invasive plant management team in here and trying to clean some of this up.
7: After that, they hope to install small structures designed to slow and spread water across the land, helping more of it soak into the soil instead of running off. Setter says within weeks of the Huntsman fire, the Bureau of Land Management secured nearly $450,000 for emergency recovery work. She says the effort now brings together federal agencies, conservation groups, and restoration crews working to replace invasive

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1: 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Energy prices are everything.
2: 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I know that because we buy it by the truckload. 26 tons, that's a lot of fuel.
1: I'm Kai Rizdahl, small business owners surviving the pinch. 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
3: 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This time around, Civics 101 host Nick Capodice will join me to take a look at Congress, why the framers designed it the way they did, and if its design still makes sense 250 years later. 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
4: Live from NPR News in Culver City, California, I'm Dwayne Brown. After 10 straight nights of air attacks on Iran, Defense Secretary Pete Hegseth was on Capitol Hill today requesting more money for the Pentagon's five-month-old war. The administration wants an additional $67 billion to sustain operations and replenish munitions, but with no end to the ongoing hostilities. Speaking from the White House, President Trump told reporters he's not concerned about the impact the war may have on his administration in the November midterm elections.
5: They won't have any impact on me. I'm just going to do the right thing. I don't view it as, having an election in a period of time. You know, everyone says, I'm doing something before. No, the election, I can't think about that having to do with this.
4: But economists say rising inflation driven by higher energy costs due to the war will more than likely have an impact at the ballot box. Darlene Graham joined the Senate last week to serve out her late brother Lindsey Graham's term. She was only meant to replace him for a few months, but now the new senator from South Carolina has made a decision about the future. NPR's Mayhem Javed has more.
6: Darlene Graham, the newly appointed senator from South Carolina, told Fox News she's decided to run for a full-term Senate seat this November.
7: I feel like I can do it. I feel an inner peace about it. Will it be difficult? Yes.
6: Graham has never held an elected office before. Some of her Republican competitors have. They include Russell Fry and Ralph Norman, both congressmen from South Carolina. Graham is the only one with President Trump's endorsement. The special Republican primary is set for August 11th. Mayhem Javed, NPR News.
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3: Live from NHPR News, I'm Julia Barnett. A man with a history of financial crimes is again being accused of fraud by New Hampshire regulators. NHPR's Todd Bookman reports on the latest claims.
8: The state's Bureau of Securities Regulation is again taking action against Antonio Silva of Merrimack. The Bureau alleges Silva sold a stake in a business and property in North Carolina to an individual. The problem is the state now alleges the business and property don't actually exist. Previously, Silva in 2023 signed a plea agreement with regulators after he sold off a 40% stake in a Manchester pizza business that he only owned 33% of. At the time, he was already on probation for writing a bad check. And in 2012, Silva was accused of felony securities fraud in relation to a scooter rental business in Las Vegas. Silva couldn't be reached for comment. The state has asked a judge to freeze his assets. Todd Bookman, NHPR News.
3: Southern New Hampshire University is relocating its offices from the Manchester Mill Yard. As NHPR's Jackie Harris reports, that's because most of its employees are either hybrid or working remotely.
9: For decades, the SNHU sign has been a fixture in the mill yard overlooking the Amaskig River. But the university recently announced its offices and administrative operations there will be moved to its main campus, several miles away in North Manchester. The university says the consolidation is a practical decision, since its workforce isn't in the office full-time anyway. According to Manchester Inklink, SNHU moved into the historic mill yard during the school's rapid growth in the 1990s and 2000s. At the time, the school was establishing its popular online programs and adding more bachelor's and master's degrees. SNHU hasn't announced when it will vacate the mill yard or when the building and its adjacent parking garage will be listed for sale. Jackie Harris, NHPR News.
3: In your forecast for tonight, showers and thunderstorms likely. Some patchy fog, lows around 60 degrees north in the mid-60s south. Tomorrow, partly sunny, then a chance of showers and afternoon thunderstorms, highs in the upper 70s north, mid-80s south. And sunny on Friday, with highs in the 70s statewide. Right now in Nashua, it's 77 degrees. In Lebanon, it's 69. Concord, 72. 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

0: By Michelle Walker, a St. Louis realtor. She applied to return to the land last year to purchase a property stake as an investment. In court documents, she said she was rejected for having Jewish roots, a black husband, and biracial children. So she filed a civil rights fair housing complaint claiming discrimination based on race and religion. Her lawyer is John Relman. He's founding partner of fair housing firm Relman Colfax, who's suing the white separatist group.
1: I would think that anybody would look at this and say, this is about as clear as an example of discrimination, of just blatant, brazen, open discrimination that there can be.
0: Relman says Walker was alarmed by the racial and religious requirements imposed by return to the land. So she's claiming financial and emotional harm and seeks compensation. Return to the Land was registered 3 years ago as a private membership association. Orwell says they sell memberships and not property or real estate directly, which he says exempts the group from the Federal Fair Housing Act. He denied Walker's claim on X and is asking for donations to protect his new, quote, neighborhood, which he likens to an intentional community.
2: She's attacking us. She's threatening white children with homelessness, because if they win this lawsuit and we're forced to sell this land, the white children living here will not have homes.
0: Segregated American communities traced back to so-called sundown towns of the Jim Crow era, forcing blacks in particular to leave white areas before dark, says Kathleen Ballou. She's a white power historian at Northwestern University.
3: And you can see this in the Return to the Land website materials, where they're talking about shared heritage, shared belief system, and a sort of looming sense of apocalypse as a reason for bringing together people who are white in a restricted space.
0: Ballou says the current political climate may be contributing to a more emboldened white power movement.
3: The mechanisms for prosecution have been largely defanged by the Trump administration. The FBI is not monitoring these groups the way that it was.
0: Return to the Land is represented by attorney Jonathan Gross. He represented rioters charged in the January 6, 2021 attack on the U.S. Capitol, and is a former Trump appointee to the U.S. Department of Justice, where he served on the president's weaponization team. Gross did not respond to a request for an interview. For NPR News, I'm Jacqueline Froelich in Fayetteville, Arkansas.
4: This is Refresher Course on All Things Considered. I'm Julia Barnett. Every other Tuesday, the team behind Civics 101 joins me to talk about how our democratic institutions actually work. This week, Civics 101 host Nick Capodice joins me to take a look at Congress, why the framers designed it the way they did, and if its design still makes sense 250 years later. Nick, thank you for joining me.
5: Julia, great to be here.
4: So let's get right to it, Nick. Why is Congress set up the way it is?
5: Before I get into why the framers did what they did, I have to point out that there are positives and negatives to interrogating the thoughts of these guys. Because, look, I love, more than anyone, learning about what James Madison and others thought while determining our new system of government. But at the same time, gotta say, there were a lot of people who had completely different desires and philosophies involved in this. So anyone can go through all their writings and cherry pick whatever they like to make a political point. Now, that caveat aside, it was conventional wisdom at the time that a successful legislature would be a bicameral legislature. It would be two different chambers of Congress that had slightly different operations and powers.
4: Why was it conventional wisdom, though? Why opt for a bicameral Congress?
5: Well, first off, lots of states had their own constitutions at this point, and the majority of them had two chambers in their Congresses. Second, the United States had been running under a tremendously unsuccessful system of government for a while, the Articles of Confederation, our first constitution, and that was a one-chamber Congress. It was unicameral. So we didn't want it to be like that. And finally, a two-chamber Congress was pretty similar to where we came from, England, which had the House of Commons and the House of Lords. But what the framers then had to figure out was, if there are going to be two chambers, how are they going to be different? What will each chamber represent?
4: So what did they finally decide?
5: Well, that decision, Julio, was one of the most hotly contested debates in the Constitutional Convention, and it was all about representation. And this is a classic Civics 101 story. The big states backed the Virginia plan, which said both chambers should have a number of representatives dependent on the state's population. And then the New Jersey plan, which said that each state should have an equal number of representatives. The, quote, great compromise reached was that the House had representatives based on population of the state, and the Senate comprises two representatives from each state, no matter how small that state is. That is why a state like Wyoming has one senator representing 290,000 people, and California has one senator of equal power representing about 20 million people.
4: So here we are, 250 years later. How has Congress held up? Is there anything going on today that might surprise the framers? Something that would shock James Madison?
5: So I asked a Madison scholar, Jack Rakoff, that exact question. And he said that two things stood out. First, the average time a member of Congress serves right now is much longer than in our first two centuries. Until 1900, the average amount of years a member of the House served was three years, one or two terms. And a senator wasn't that much more. Nowadays, an average congressperson serves 10 years and a senator 16. And also, the makeup of Congress was, in the 1800s and even the 1900s, people who came from other professions. Doctors, lawyers, priests, tavern keepers, farmers, etc. Very few people came to Congress from other political positions. Nowadays, the largest former occupation of members of Congress is politician. And Madison would have thought that very odd indeed.
4: Civics 101 host Nick Capodice, thank you for joining me.
5: Always good to talk to you, Julia. Have a good one.
4: Civics 101 is a production of New Hampshire Public Radio. 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At 5:48, it's All Things Considered. Confusion about the source of the outbreak of Cyclospora and uncertainty about when it might be contained puts the onus on, well, us to protect ourselves. So, what you need to know. That's in the next hour of the program. Stay with us. Don't eat any lettuce in the interim. Let's now check in with Kristen Maholsek at the Mount Washington Observatory for our forecast.
6: For tonight, expect showers and a couple thunderstorms across New Hampshire before any activity begins to weaken overnight. Patchy fog is possible across southern New Hampshire into tonight and overnight. It'll remain warm and humid, with lows reaching around 60 degrees in Berlin to the mid-60s in Nashua. Cloudy skies will greet New Hampshire tomorrow morning with a few breaks of sunshine. Thunderstorms and showers are possible into the afternoon, and some of those storms may produce gusty winds. Afternoon highs will reach the upper 70s in Littleton to the mid-80s in Derry. It'll be quite humid and feel warmer at times, with heat index values around 90 degrees in some areas of southern New Hampshire. Cloud cover will begin to dissipate, however, the chance for showers remains for the north into tomorrow evening. For NHPR, this is meteorologist Kristen Maholsek reporting from the Mount Washington Observatory.
4: Thanks, Kristen. And checking in around the state right now in Somersworth, it's 71 degrees, Claremont 66, Berlin 69, and here in Concord, it's 72 degrees. 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
7: This is All Things Considered from NPR News. I'm Juana Summers.
8: And I'm Elsa Chang. Testosterone is getting a lot of attention lately. The military will be screening service members for low testosterone. Meanwhile, the Trump administration is trying to expand men's access to the hormone more broadly. NPR's Will Stone reports.
9: It's not always clear why the men who come to Dr. Jamin Brombot have low testosterone. Typically, they're dealing with a range of symptoms.
10: Anywhere from low libido to loss of muscle mass or memory issues or mood issues, sleep disorders.
9: Brombot, a urologist at Orlando Health, checks their levels twice, and if the number's low,
10: then I replace it.
9: This approach reflects the guidelines from mainstream medical groups. Technically, though, it's not in line with FDA criteria for who should get testosterone replacement therapy, which are fairly narrow. It's only approved for men with certain clear-cut medical conditions. In fact, the FDA specifically cautions against using it for age-related declines in testosterone. But the Trump administration wants to make it easier for men to access, removing some of the warning language and potentially broadening the criteria.
10: The FDA is trying to catch up with reality and how these medications are being prescribed. And I think it's a really good thing for men because men have truly been ignored when it comes to advocating for hormone replacement therapy.
9: The debate around testosterone, its safety, and how widely it should be used goes back decades. During the early 2000s, it was one of the fastest growing drugs in the U.S. Topical gels came on the market. Drug companies pushed low-T advertising. But after data suggested testosterone increased the risk of heart attack and stroke, the FDA placed warnings on the products. Two major trials in the last decade have brought new evidence, though.
11: I think the benefits and the risks are now reasonably clear.
9: Dr. Peter Snyder is an endocrinologist at the University of Pennsylvania. He led a landmark study on testosterone in older men, which found
11: that it improved libido considerably, sexual function considerably, energy a little bit, red blood count, bone density and strength.
9: Bottom line, he says these benefits only apply to men with unequivocally low testosterone. The other big trial focused on safety. It showed testosterone did not increase the risk of heart attacks and stroke or prostate cancer, though it raised some other concerns like blood clots and disc fractures. Dr. Stephen Woloshin isn't convinced. He says testosterone levels were not raised high enough in that safety study to know the risks.
12: The idea of changing the label and opening up the floodgates, I don't think that's in anyone's interest.
9: Woloshin is a professor of medicine at the Dartmouth Institute and has testified in court against a drug company that makes testosterone. He was especially troubled by an FDA meeting last year on the proposed changes.
12: There were a lot of sort of breathless claims about what testosterone replacement can do,
9: including the idea that giving testosterone improves longevity. Woloshin says, yes, some studies find men with low T are at a higher risk of dying, except these men also tend to have other underlying health problems.
12: There's an association between those really low levels and a risk of dying from a variety of causes. But that doesn't mean giving them a bunch of testosterone is going to change that.
9: To him, the push by the Trump administration and some in the men's health space is reminiscent of the hype from drug companies. In fact, Health Secretary Robert F. Kennedy Jr. has said in a podcast he uses testosterone as part of a, quote, anti-aging protocol. There's a huge market of direct-to-consumer clinics, and it's promoted widely in wellness and longevity circles. The pitch is often around health optimization. Dr. Martin Miner co-directs the Men's Health Center at Brown University and consults for testosterone companies.
13: What I worry about is that these clinics that don't just necessarily prescribe to men with low levels, they give it to men solely based on symptoms. They start men at higher doses, and I'm not sure they're as focused on safety.
9: He says men should know the risks, particularly its effect on fertility. But Miner does support the administration's effort to expand access. It could improve insurance coverage and remove some of the stigma.
13: I have a lot of patients come to me and say, my doctor won't prescribe it. He's against it.
9: While testosterone does decline with age, Miner says factors like obesity, sleep, stress, all of that can lower levels. So if you can get men back into a normal range,
13: they feel so much better in every domain, in every realm. It can be quite dramatic.
9: That's how it was for George Bovey, who lives outside Knoxville, Tennessee.
14: I've been using testosterone for right at 15 years. I'm 60 years old now.
9: Bovey was constantly exhausted and couldn't keep the weight off, even though he exercised and watched his diet. He says the weekly injections changed his life.
14: You stay awake a little bit longer, you got the energy to do things throughout the day instead of having to constantly retire to the couch to recharge your batteries.
9: He does feel younger, not like he's in his 20s again, but maybe his 40s. Will Stone, NPR News.
7: 72 large wildfires are burning across the country, forcing widespread evacuations. And it's not just people who need places to stay. Their pets do too. Colorado Public Radio's Molly Cruz reports.
15: At the front desk of the Humane Society of Fremont County, Tina Loudall leans with her head in her hands.
16: If God gives me any more to deal with, I'm gonna break.
15: Just 6 miles away, Colorado's largest wildfire is burning across four counties. The shelter has become a refuge for evacuated and rescued pets. Outside, her wife Jamie waits in the car with one of their seven dogs, a nervous boxer named Tucker, and two bearded dragons. They escaped with little more than a change of clothes, and now they're hoping someone can take their reptiles.
16: Your animals are definitely going to be going with you because they're just like family, so you're going to get them to a safe place. In fact, we did that first, and then we figured out what we were going to do as adults.
15: They only had minutes to evacuate. They managed to find other safe places for their horses, donkeys, chickens, and four cats. Other people weren't as lucky. An animal control truck rolls down the dusty gravel road towards the shelter. Tires crunching down the road has become an all too familiar alarm bell for the staff. It means another animal has been found. In the truck's bed, two small dogs lie in metal kennels. They're quiet, wide-eyed, their fur is matted with burrs and caked with dirt after days on their own. Animal control found them wandering inside the evacuation zone in triple-digit heat. No one knows where their family is.
17: They're going into the evacuated area right now for people who left their pets there because they didn't have time to get them out.
15: Shelter director Susan Frendenberg says these are just two of dozens of animals arriving every day. Just miles from the evacuation zone, the shelter is caring for more than twice as many animals as usual.
17: I'm not evacuating three or four dogs. I'm evacuating over 80 animals. That's a lot of pressure.
15: So far, the shelter has been able to reunite all the evacuated pets left in its care with their owners. But the animals that were found wandering the evacuation zones are still waiting to be claimed. For NPR News, I'm Molly Cruz in Denver.
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19: Good evening. President Trump's new 50% tariff on Canadian goods is not going over well in Canada.
29: This policy is sort of doubly absurd. It's harmful for Americans, and it hurts the Canada-US relationship.
19: It's Tuesday, July 21st, and it's All Things Considered on NHPR. I'm Julia Barnett. Thank you for joining us. Trump says the country has unfairly discriminated against American cars, alcohol, and dairy products. That's in this hour of All Things Considered. Also, some advice for you, the consumer, on avoiding cyclospora. And why consumers are still interested in buying pricey trucks and SUVs. That's on Marketplace. But first, the latest from NPR.
0: Live from NPR News in Washington, I'm Ryland Barton. Defense Secretary Pete Hegseth says troop training would have to be cut back if the Pentagon doesn't get the $67 billion in supplemental funds it's requesting from Congress. He also raised concerns about troop pay and weapons that defend against enemy drones and missiles.
1: Without these funds, we face critical shortfalls that threaten our ability to also simply pay our service members, rapidly replenish equipment and munitions, and sustain vital operations without disruption.
0: Republicans are trying to pass the budget package before lawmakers take a month-long break to campaign for the midterm elections. Later this week, the Senate will consider another war powers resolution limiting President Trump's ability to unilaterally wage war. Most Americans disapprove of how Trump is handling the conflict as gas prices spike again. President Trump says he plans to help Lebanon. The U.S. has been trying to get Israeli forces to leave areas where they've been fighting Iranian-backed Hezbollah in southern Lebanon, as NPR's Michelle Kellerman reports.
2: Lebanese President Joseph Aoun says his goal is to end the state of hostility between Israel and Lebanon, and that he's been looking forward to this White House visit.
3: Meeting such a great president like yourself.
4: That's a very nice thing. See, he knows how to get to me.
2: Israel occupies large parts of southern Lebanon where it's fighting Iranian-backed Hezbollah. Under a U.S.-mediated pilot program, the Israelis have begun to hand off some small areas to the Lebanese armed forces. Aoun calls his country's military the backbone of stability and is asking for more U.S. support. President Trump didn't offer specifics but says he will help a lot. Michelle Kellerman, NPR News, the State Department.
0: A software error in New Jersey led to more than 6,000 non-citizens being registered to vote. As NPR's Miles Parks reports, the state says the issue has been resolved, but such errors have been shown to fuel conspiracy theories.
5: The software error meant that thousands of people who answered no to the question, are you a U.S. citizen at a DMV, were still registered to vote anyway. New Jersey's Governor Mikey Sherrill called the problem serious, but she also said fewer than 400 of the mistaken registrants actually voted, and the erroneous registrations have now been removed as well. These sorts of bureaucratic errors aren't unheard of. Oregon dealt with a similar issue in 2024, but non-citizens have never been shown to register on purpose in anything but very small numbers. Still, experts expect these sorts of errors to be spotlighted by those looking to cast doubt on the entire election system this fall. Miles Parks, NPR News, Washington.
0: The Trump administration is seeking to toss aside a 60-year-old requirement for tens of thousands of private sector employers to submit workforce demographic reports to the Equal Employment Opportunity Commission. The EEOC's Republican majority rescinded the data collection requirement today. It's now subject to a 30-day public comment period. This is NPR News.
19: Live from NHPR News, I'm Julia Barnett. Two deaths following a fire in Nashua are now being investigated by the state attorney general's office as suspicious. Officials say a fire broke out in an Orange Street apartment building around 3:30 a.m. this morning. The Attorney General's office says it's possible the incident may have been an attempted suicide by fire, in which the blaze spread and caused the death of another person. The two deceased men were 66 and 80 years old. The latter, Gerald Gutenkunst, had previously been charged in connection with allegations of arson in 2019. An $11.8 million federal grant has been awarded to Dartmouth Health to help fund research into aging. And HPR's Olivia Richardson has more.
6: The grant will fund the new Center for Aging with Serious Illness, which will expand Dartmouth Health's research on improving care for these patients. The grant will also support the center in attracting more early career clinician scientists, whose combined expertise can help address the complex needs of older adults. Dartmouth Health sits between two states with some of the country's oldest populations. Olivia Richardson, NHPR News.
19: The World Cup tournament turned into a popular betting opportunity in New Hampshire. The State Lottery Commission says nearly 900,000 individual wagers were placed, totaling almost $24 million. The most bets were placed on France to win the tournament. They did not, which helped the state net more in profits. The lottery says the tournament wound up being one of the biggest sport betting events since the state legalized sports wagering in 2019. And in other sports news, the Red Sox are at home against the Orioles tonight. That's at 7:10. In your forecast for this evening, showers and thunderstorms possible with some patchy fog, lows around 60 degrees north in the mid-60s south. Tomorrow, partly sunny, chance of showers and afternoon thunderstorms, highs in the upper 70s north, mid-80s south. And sunny on Friday with highs in the 70s. Right now, Concord, 75 degrees. It's NHPR.
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9: This is All Things Considered from NPR News. I'm Juana Summers in Washington.
8: And I'm Elsa Chang in Culver City, California. The Cyclospora outbreak continues to sicken thousands of people in record-breaking numbers, especially in the Midwest. So NPR's Yuki Noguchi joins us now to talk about what consumers need to know. Hi, Yuki.
10: Hi, Elsa.
8: Okay, so let's just start with where things stand at this moment. Like, what is the risk for the average consumer?
10: Yeah, someone with cyclosporiasis typically has persistent diarrhea, and it can last many weeks. Ugh. You know, it typically crops up every summer when it's hot. So the main danger here is dehydration, especially for babies, older or immunocompromised people. And that can cause, in severe cases, kidney failure, especially for people with diabetes or, you know, renal problems to begin with. But for most people, it's just miserable. You know, no deaths have been reported, but it's just miserable.
8: It sounds so miserable. And I've seen estimates that, like, what, about 10,000 people have gotten sick at this point. Is that accurate?
10: Yeah, the numbers are tricky. As of July 11th, the Centers for Disease Control and Prevention's disease surveillance says there are 3,700 confirmed cases. But we know it's much, much higher than that because of lags in reporting. Anne Zink, an Alaska ER doctor and health policy fellow at Yale, created a web tool to try to get public health data out faster. But she says confirming cyclosporiasis cases takes time.
11: It's not a test that we routinely do. So healthcare providers have to have a high suspicion. Patients need to have access to healthcare to be able to go in and get tested. Then the test takes a couple days to come back, and state and local health officials will send it to the state. And then that takes a little bit of time to look at. And then that has to be sent to the federal government, to CDC.
10: You know, so the upshot is that no one really knows how big this actually is and therefore when it might end.
8: Yeah. Okay, well, Yuki, where exactly are the risks currently the greatest right now in the U.S.? What do you know?
10: It depends on your geography and obviously proximity to the contamination. Experts think we're actually dealing with several unrelated outbreaks right now. The biggest by far is Michigan and Ohio, which account for most cases right now. U.S. health officials say iceberg lettuce from Taylor Farms in Mexico was the source. That product was recalled. But now if you look at a heat map of these states, you know, where the cases are, the southern Michigan border with Ohio is like the worst. It's like 10 times the rate of that of nearby states.
8: Wow. And at this point, we don't know the source. No produce has so far tested positive for the parasite, right?
10: Right, that's right. And that's actually not uncommon. You know, a crop is large, a sample is small, so it's hard, you know, it's easy to miss these things.
8: Yeah, but it's so frustrating. So what are consumers supposed to do at this point?
10: Yeah, it's hard also because Cyclospora is a tough parasite to kill. It's both waterborne and foodborne. It's resistant to chemicals typically used to treat produce and, you know, chlorine, like in pools, also typically won't kill it. So it will die when heated to 158 degrees, but, you know, that doesn't help if you're eating fresh produce and
8: right.
10: It can hide in the crevices of there. So Anne Fink, that ER doctor, recommends first buying from smaller local farms because this latest case involves a large processor and distributor. Plus,
11: I would also tell people to clean and wash them really well. And things like a head of iceberg lettuce, just taking off the top layers, can help to reduce that risk of food contamination from the outside, just like you would peel an orange.
10: You know, parasites tend to stick to the outside of produce.
8: And real quick, Yuki, what advice is there for people who think they might have contracted this?
10: Well, right now, given this outbreak, doctors are recommending coming in if symptoms last, and especially if you're cramping or seeing blood in your stool. The treatment is an antibiotic, and it can resolve within days.
8: That is NPR's Yuki Noguchi. Thank you, Yuki.
10: Thank you, Elsa.
12: The Trump administration is at it again. Late yesterday, the White House imposed 50% tariffs on a wide variety of Canadian goods, citing what it calls Canada's discriminatory treatment of American products. Krista Freeland knows a thing or two about the impact of tariffs. She was Canada's finance minister from 2020 to 2024, and she joins me now to talk through this latest turn in the tariff battle between the United States and its neighbor to the north. Welcome back to the program.
13: Great to be with you, Juana.
12: So we'll get to the specifics of the latest tariffs that President Trump is trying to impose in a moment, but you spoke to my colleague Mary Louise Kelly earlier this year, and you made the case for the importance of the U.S.-Canada trade relationship. For people who might not understand, what do you believe it is that Canada gets out of a healthy trade relationship with the U.S.?
13: Well, I think both Canada and the United States have stronger economies when we work together. Trade is the cheapest way to grow your economy when it's trade between comparable partners who have similar labor and environmental standards as Canada and the U.S. do. And something that Americans often don't realize about Canada, because we're so much smaller than you are, is how important we are as an export market for the U.S. Canada is the largest export market for the U.S., larger than China, Japan, the U.K., and France combined.
12: If you're taking stock of this moment in Canadian and U.S. relations, how significant of an impasse is this?
13: I think that this is the worst the Canada-U.S. relationship has been, probably at any time. I would say at any time since the War of 1812, except Canada wasn't a country then. What's really, I think, hurtful to Canadians is the disrespect, the fact that Canada's sovereignty is openly and repeatedly challenged. The fact that Canada is being accused in this seemingly random way of unfair trade practices, when actually our trade is governed by a trading relationship whose negotiation I led and which Donald Trump signed off on. I was there when he signed our current trade deal that he is currently violating, and he called it the best trade deal ever.
12: In your opinion piece for the Financial Times, you make the case that the best strategy for a country that's targeted by Trump's tariffs is to hold the line, to retaliate, not negotiate. Tell us why.
13: I didn't say not negotiate. I think you should always negotiate. But my view when we negotiated the current trade agreement, the USMCA, was we do not escalate and we do not back down. You don't start a fight, but if the Trump administration starts a fight with you, you have to hold the line. And that's what I think Canada should do.
12: President Trump would argue that Canada is treating American products unfavorably. How would you respond to that?
13: It's just not true. The fact is that with the initial imposition of tariffs when President Trump was elected the second time, the U.S. violated its trade agreement with Canada. This escalation is coming from out of nowhere. And, you know, what it shows to Canadians, and I think to the world, is that even if you have a deal with Donald Trump, it doesn't matter. It doesn't count.
12: What would your advice be to Canadian leaders who are looking to figure out how to respond in this moment?
13: I think that now is the time for strength. Now is the time for dollar retaliation. I think Canadians are ready for that. Regular Canadians are already, of their own volition, choosing to boycott the U.S. Canadians are voting with their feet and not going on holiday in the U.S. Canadians are voting with their wallets and not buying U.S. goods. I think Canadians would support a strong position from the government of Canada.
14: Now, in your article, Krista, you lay out some lessons that the rest of the world is now learning as it relates to these tariffs. In your view, what's the message to other nations here?
29: I think that they have to recognize that appeasement doesn't work with the Trump administration. You may think that it's worth making some concessions, that it's worth, you know, eating some humble pie. It's worth excessively flattering President Trump, because you think that if you do that, you will sort of escape his attention and get a deal. But I think that what we're seeing from President Trump is no deal is permanent. He rips things up, and he only really respects the counterparties that respond with strength.
14: If no negotiations reached in the next 30 days, what could that mean for consumers in both countries?
29: You know, what it will mean for sure for the U.S. And for American consumers is higher prices. Tariffs are a tax. And right now, there is an affordability crisis in the United States. Inflation is actually pretty high in the U.S. That means that there is a danger that interest rates go up as well. So, you know, this policy is sort of doubly absurd because it's harmful for Americans and it hurts the Canada-U.S. relationship. And, you know, my message to your listeners is, if America can't get along with Canada, who can you get along with? America is the world's biggest economy. It has the world's biggest military. But I think even America needs friends in the world. And your government is doing a really good job of alienating all of your friends.
14: 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She's a writer and resident fellow at Harvard's Institute of Politics. Thank you.
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2: If the Congo and the next outbreak is in Uganda, then you have to do all the same things with the Ugandan health authorities. And what we've learned is the time to do that is not after the outbreak has started, but you try and do that ahead of time. So we're learning. We're getting better.
3: But the development of a vaccine would be paused, basically, and then have to be picked up again if another outbreak emerges.
2: Sure. And that's the problem. Like this virus, this is only the third outbreak since, well, ever for this virus, and third outbreak since 2007. This does not happen often, and a vaccine developer might be waiting a long time. So we would really want to seize the opportunity that this outbreak presents. And I hesitate to call outbreaks opportunities, but that's what they are, even if they are a tragedy for the people that have to live through them, which means that you have to get moving as quickly as you can. You cannot stall and just assume that there will be enough time for you. So you're right. You want to catch the wave and ride it rather than have it roll past you and leave you stranded.
3: Armid Sprecher is an epidemiologist with Doctors Without Borders who's been working on Ebola in the Democratic Republic of the Congo.

0: 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By the PRX Ambassador Council, whose members include Serena Altschul, John and Kimberly Morch, Christopher Sakara, Jennifer Carroll, Belinda Kylie, Lawrence Hall, and Dan Tauber. The World's theme music is composed by Ned Porter. The World is a co-production of GBH Boston and PRX.
1: 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I'm Dan Cogan. 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
12: It's at this moment that the public, the Congress, want this war to be over, that all signs point just to the opposite. 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
16: Live from NPR News in Washington, I'm Ryland Barton. Defense Secretary Pete Hegseth was on Capitol Hill today asking Congress for tens of billions of dollars to fund the Iran war. The U.S. has been intensifying attacks, and four American service members have died in the last week, as NPR's Quill Lawrence reports.
17: The president's statements over the past 5 months have sometimes been ignored or quickly walked back, like his suggestion to put a U.S. toll on traffic in the Strait of Hormuz, or they've been contradictory, like a ceasefire deal being dead, but also still under negotiation. And many Democrats on the committee pointed out that whatever rationale for the war, as it evolves, none of these have landed well with the American people. Certainly not well enough to understand why Americans are dying, albeit in relatively small numbers. But these are young soldiers who've died over the weekend. Yeah. Private Isabella Gonzalez was just 19 years old.
16: NPR's Quill Lawrence reporting. President Trump says he's directing his administration to allow U.S. airlines to fly commercial flights from the U.S. to Lebanon directly. It comes after Trump met at the White House with Lebanon's president. NPR's Deepa Shivaram has more.
18: Trump announced the news in a post on social media and says he hopes other countries will also allow direct flights into Lebanon. The timeline on when